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Apologize for the late start. I was trying to get here, and campus traffic was, for some reason, really crazy this evening. But alas, I'm here. That was my first song of the set. Got a couple new Canadian indie things back to back. So that first one was 444 by Land of Talk. No, not a cover of the Jay-Z song 444 from the album 444, but a whole new thing. That is their most recent release, Land of Talk, the Canadian band from Montreal. Came out last month, September 14th. It's their first solo release in a while, so pretty exciting stuff. They have an album coming out very soon, next month, November 13th. 35 days and 4 hours from now. It's called Lasts. And that one was the first single from it so far. Apologize if you can hear some music in the background. It seems like there's a jam going on in a different room. Not in the studio, actually, not at the station, but a different room here in this university campus building. Hope you've had a great week. I am, believe it or not, once again, sick a little bit, but that's okay. I'm fighting through it, and I wanted to come in, and I'm not that bad. So, up next, I'm going to play one from the new EP, Peaches and Limes, the collab project from Field Guide and Georgia Harmer, both awesome. I don't know if upcoming, like, is the right word. They're pretty established in their scenes, but probably not known by all. Both Canadian artists, they released a 5-song EP together September 17th. It's got a few different sounds on it, and I really like it. Really like this one I'm about to play. And I hope you enjoy. You can call or text in while I'm here at 519-661-3600. So, hope you enjoy. This one's called Party of One here on Sky's the Limit.

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3: Thank you, Delicate Steve. Before the ads, I'm just going to let you know what you heard. Basically, all brand new stuff. Right before was Bogus by Fog Lake, their single that just came out on last Friday. And That's another release that from a band who hasn't put anything out in a while since 2022, and it is from their upcoming album called Hollow Body, which comes out November 13th, the same exact day as the Land of Talk album I talked about before. That's crazy. Before that one, you heard Virginia Creeper from Virgo Rising's brand new album. Sorry, I'm turning myself up in my ears. Their new album called Wishbone, which just came out last Friday as well. Like I said, that one was called Virginia Creeper. Virgo Rising is from Winnipeg, I believe. Yeah, Winnipeg. And I was super stoked about this new release. And then you heard another brand new one from Radiator Hospital. My gosh, their brand new album called Distorting Time came out last month as well. September 17th, everything's come out on the same days. And that one was called Can't Help Tryin'. Already about halfway through my show, so I'm just gonna play some more music for you. I'm gonna switch over to a couple older songs after playing all these new releases, just because I feel like it. Gonna do one from the band Electra Lane. Their 2004 album, The Power Out. And just a reminder, you can call or text in to the station at 519-661-3600. Hope you are enjoying what you're hearing. And this one's called Birds by Electra Lane here on Sky's the Limit.

but I feel like not as much of the Canadian music I play like very often comes from the East Coast, so that's pretty cool. Before that, you heard Welcome Break by Mary in the Junkyard. That's from their newest album, Role Model Hermit. I've played quite a few songs from that since it came out in July. Love it. And then before that was a cover. It was a cover of Roman Candle, Elliot Smith's song. But that was covered by Seth Avitt and Jessica Leah Mayfield. They did a tribute kind of full album of covers. The two of them, that's Seth Abbott from the Abbott Brothers and Jessica Leah Mayfield. Full of Elliot Smith covers, which is great because I enjoy both these artists and also love Elliot Smith a lot. So what a great collab. And the last one that I haven't yet told you about was Stone Fruit from Blondshell's new album called Violins, which just came out September 25th. About 2 weeks ago now. And yeah, this is a really nice love song. So, like I said, only have time for one more song today. Thanks for tuning in. And we'll not be here next Thursday. You'll probably get a couple weeks of reruns, unfortunately, because I'm going on a trip. Not unfortunately that I'm going on a trip, but, you know, unfortunately I can't be doing that and also live on the radio. So hopefully there'll be some good reruns and not ones that I am frequently messing up in, but no promises. I forgot I also didn't mention that I played Trains Across the Sea by Silver Juice from their album Starlight Walker. That song has a great line where it says, "In 27 years, I've drank 50,000 beers." So that's what I'm aspiring for by 27. Just kidding, of course. But yeah, I'm going to end you off with a request from Fiona Apple, The Idler Wheel. I'm not going to say the whole title of the album. But yeah, have a great evening. Thanks for tuning in. And I'll be back in the studio in a couple weeks. Take care. Leaving you off with Hot Knife by Fiona Apple here on Sky's the Limit.

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1: You are listening to Radio Western 94.9, and this is Sick Flicks. I'm Mike.
2: I'm Dalton.
1: And we are here for our first episode of Season 2 on Radio Western.
2: Yes, our first Radio Western episode.
1: Yes, dude. And we're super pumped about it. Fortunately, we missed September's episode for Radio Western, and we are super apologetic about that.
2: Yeah, we had a lot of tiff. Mike was sick. Yeah. Now I'm sick.
1: Yeah.
2: But I still showed up, I'm saying.
1: Dalton's got like 8 different drugs around him right now.
2: Yeah, I got...
1: Prescription, obviously.
2: Kleenex. I got
1: you got the
2: Vapo inhaler.
1: Of course.
2: Mike just introduced me to and is a game changer.
1: Game changer, dude. It's just that clears you out.
2: Yeah, no, we're so I apologize in advance for the sniffles and coughs, but we wanted to make sure you had this episode because we felt like we didn't deliver.
1: We owed you one.
2: Yeah, we owed you one.
1: Yeah.
2: And I couldn't, I'm like, you know what, I'm sick. I really should be at home, like,
1: you
2: absolutely.
1: Yeah. We got a busy weekend coming up, too.
2: Yeah. But, you know what?
1: You're going to power through
2: it. We kind of like you guys.
1: Yeah.
2: I guess. So,
1: and
2: we also
1: couldn't not talk about this movie. So, it was just something that both you and I are super pumped about.
2: Should we, since this is Thursday, should we promote a little thing that's happening tomorrow?
1: Sure. What's happening tomorrow?
2: It's Sick Flicks, but...
1: So,
2: Michael and I will be...
1: Wait a second. We're doing this on air because it's Sick Flicks, but... Didn't Elijah say we're doing it second?
2: No, you weren't listening.
1: Oh, I wasn't listening because I was editing.
2: Tomorrow is the second Thursday of...
1: Got you.
2: Yes.
1: So that makes sense.
2: Today, if you're listening.
1: So promote away, Dalton.
2: I hate to tell you this. This isn't live.
1: Got you. Promote away.
2: So tomorrow, if you're listening to this live on Radio Western, tomorrow, Friday.
1: Mm-hmm. October 9th.
2: Mr. Michael here.
1: Yes.
2: And myself... And two of our great friends, Elijah.
1: Distinguished colleagues.
2: Elijah and Maddie from Outside the Frame. We will be doing a live talk /Q&A after Scream tomorrow at Highland Cinema. So we'll be on stage around 9 o'clock.
1: That's right.
2: Between the two films. Really hope you guys can make it out.
1: It's going to be awesome. It's already, pre-solds are really high, so we're super pumped about that. And we are doing it as a double feature in the sense of Scream 1 and Scream 2.
2: Yes.
1: Will be the double feature. So 7 o'clock is Scream. As Dalton was saying, we are going to be on stage around 9 o'clock. We're actually going to be recording it, and it's going to air here on Radio Western.
2: So for all of you fans from... various parts of the world.
1: And then it'll go up on the platforms as well.
2: Yeah, so. Who can't make it out to Highland Cinema, it will be available for you. That'll be on Outside the Frames. Podcast network, not ours.
1: But it's Sick Flicks adjacent because
2: both of us are there.
1: Both of us are going to be there. So we're super pumped about
2: any Highland shows. Yeah. You know?
1: No, we're super pumped about that. And we're super pumped about season 2 of Sick Flicks. Radio Western, in all their wisdom, Elijah and Tim decided that we were cleared to come back.
2: We're welcomed back.
1: For a second season. I am... kind of rethinking that maybe they, I don't know if they're the wisest now that we're kicking the season off.
2: Yeah, if you guys saw
1: this insane movie that we're going to talk about.
2: But. I mean, even our streaming exclusive first episode was insane.
1: It was.
2: And our other streaming exclusive episode is insane.
1: Yeah.
2: And this movie is insane.
1: This movie is John Borman's 1972 classic, Deliverance.
2: Deliverance.
1: And this movie, I mean, it's going to be an interesting discussion, I think, I hope.
2: But we have a little story here, if that's what you're getting into.
1: We will. Yeah. I'll let you kick that off in a second.
2: Yeah.
1: But I wanted to say that one of the tight ropes that we're going to walk here is trying to navigate this movie with, a radio audience. Because we understand that someone might be just driving down, you know, maybe stuck in traffic and they flick over.
2: They don't want to hear certain words or certain things. We're gonna keep it... PG.
1: Above board.
2: Yeah.
1: However, we're not going to shy away from the conversation that I think is really interesting.
2: Yeah.
1: Obviously,
2: we took a swing doing this as Radio Western episode, but I think it was a good choice.
1: The other thing, I don't want to get too into this, nor because this is not what the episode is about. However, I thought I would mention it because Dalton and I have planned our episodes out. So,
2: yeah.
1: So obviously, this episode of Deliverance is being released in October. Now, if you know anything about the movie, there is a pretty iconic slash infamous scene in the movie,
2: yeah.
1: And we are going to talk about it. However, I as a little disclaimer, in no way, shape, or form is this like our way of commenting on what's happening in the real world at this point.
2: There's some stuff going on. Right,
1: obviously, there's a lot of stuff going on, and a lot of the, I don't even know what you want to call it, like idiots or something. On the one side of they're making it like a I don't know, making it seem like the males are, I don't know, in, so they're the victims too, and all that stuff.
2: Yeah, they're not.
1: We don't want to make this episode or us talking about this movie as it was saying like, oh, look at this is what happened. This, that's,
2: we're not
1: what I'm saying.
2: We're not saying
1: there is no agenda here aside from,
2: yeah, yeah, and we're not saying the acts in this movie are sick. We're saying the film is sick.
1: The movie is incredibly sick and an important film.
2: Yeah, but we are going to talk about uncomfortable things today.
1: Right. And I wanted to say that in no way are Dalton and I commenting or making some sort of statement on the world right now as to like we need to shed a light on anything else. We don't.
2: No.
1: And that's not what this is about. So yeah. I know we didn't talk about that, but I just felt like it was just something I thought I would need to say in case someone like throws this on.
2: Thinks that we're... Yeah.
1: And it's some sort of like weird agenda, politicized agenda thing where we're trying to make some kind
2: of
1: point.
2: This has been in the works for a while.
1: It has, and we're not going to make any kind of like I said, this isn't an agenda, or we're not going to politicize anything. We're literally going to talk about the movie, and that's
2: those people suck.
1: Yeah, of course.
2: That did that thing. Yeah. And that's the most we'll talk about.
1: Yeah.
2: That's it. Careful.
1: Dude, but, I was I almost swore like three times.
2: I know, I did too. That's why I had to say they suck. I wanted to say F those people. Anyway.
1: But
2: that's not what we're here for.
1: But we are we do want to have a discussion about Deliverance.
2: Yeah.
1: And the context in which the movie came out. Why it's important to cinema. Why it's important to us, and the things that are, like, a lot of the themes that are inside of the movie that I think are even more relevant today than they were, you know, 50-some-odd years
2: ago. And what makes this movie sick, which is our whole thing.
1: Our whole thing, because this is sick flick, so we only talk about movies that are sick.
2: Yes.
1: Now, what Dalton was alluding to earlier is that we have a little bit of a backstory with this movie in the sense of, this movie was essentially and you can jump in here at any point, but I started working at the Highland Cinema in 2021 and started to look at, I don't know, or take over. That seems like
2: work
1: malicious
2: on,
1: or something.
2: Work on.
1: But kind of move into the more programming.
2: Yes.
1: A programming role at the cinema, which was asked of me, but also, you know, reading what was happening right after COVID, you know, there was a lot of hunger for, you know, shared experiences and coming back to a space like the Highland where there's nostalgia and there's, you know, you can see classic movies or interesting movies.
2: Great discussions with fellow people that you haven't had in years because...
1: Correct, because
2: you've been locked down
1: and all that stuff. So right around the time that I was taking a more significant role in the programming side of things at the cinema... Quentin Tarantino, the filmmaker, came out with a book called Cinema Speculation. And I tell this part of the story because I think it highlights the paradox that is me as well, that I do have good ideas. I do see...
2: Every once in a while, you got a good idea.
1: I do see trends and things in the zeitgeist and pop culture in a slightly different way than normal people, in the sense of how it moves and trends and where things are going, and I stumbled across this book. Obviously, it was in the sort of in the circles I was running with. I knew it was coming out, and I bought the book. It hadn't arrived yet, but there was an audio version of it, mm-hmm. and I said, "Fantastic!" At the time, I was driving 45 minutes one way to my house and 45 minutes to work every day. And so I had a lot of time to do audiobooks and podcasts and stuff like that. So I throw on Cinema Speculation, mm-hmm. and how Tarantino really smartly divided the book into sections or into chapters was by movies.
2: Mm-hmm.
1: And so he focuses on essentially what is New Hollywood and sort of the late 60s, and the last one, I believe, is Funhouse, which is 80, 81, somewhere in there, or 82,
2: I think
1: something
2: it's
1: 80. Like that. So 80. So it kind of chronicles the 10, 12 years where Hollywood changed in a lot of ways, and he highlights some of the films that
2: he, also when he was growing up.
1: When he was growing up, which is interesting, but also
2: 81.
1: The films.
2: Sorry,
1: 81.
2: Funhouse was 81.
1: And the films that inspired him, that he has a lot to discuss and talk about. And the honestly, the book is really interesting, and one of my favorite film criticism books. Mm-hmm. You know, regardless of what you think of Tarantino personally or what you think about his movies, if you just read the book,
2: yeah, it's insightful.
1: It's really insightful. And
2: I bought it day one as well.
1: Yeah. So where I'm going with the story is that I was driving home listening to this movie, and I'm thinking, you know, it'd be really cool if someone played all these movies.
2: Mm-hmm.
1: You know what I mean? Like, that'd be a really cool thing. Like,
2: yeah.
1: That could be a really cool little thing, and you could have some kind of discussion about the movies and blah, blah, blah. And I'm having those thoughts, and I'm like, man, like, that's a lot of movies. I don't know how that would work, but blah, blah, blah. And a bunch of you, I'm sure, are screaming right now or saying, like, what are you talking about? And I did not. It took me until I got home and I was like in bed about to fall asleep that I realized that I worked at a
2: you
1: cinema.
2: You do that. That's what you do. Yeah.
1: And that it's now becoming my job to actually do that kind of thing.
2: Mm-hmm.
1: And sometimes I'm slow on the uptake on things. Like, that should be a pretty obvious thing. But sometimes I miss the really obvious things.
2: You were just into the book, and you were stoked on the book. We'll say that.
1: It's bigger than that.
2: We'll give you some,
1: I miss a lot of really obvious things.
2: We'll give
1: sometimes.
2: You some
1: grace,
2: some leeway here. Yeah.
1: So one of the movies inside of that book was Deliverance, and so I put together a proposal for the owners at the Highland, and the idea was for the month of March of 2023,
2: the month of March of
1: 2023. So I'm pitching this in November. I believe the book came out in November of 2022, and so I'm
2: sounds right
1: somewhere. It was November, December.
2: Yeah, so I think it might have been December.
1: Right. So I'm pitching this right at the end of the year and into the new year, and I'm pitching this to the owners of the cinema saying, I think what we can do is pick, you know, a post Oscar season, you know, maybe we do the a film once of every Friday, and we'll do five films. There was five Fridays, I think, in that mm-hmm. that particular month of March, and we'll pick five, because I like 12 is
2: good,
1: I think
2: number.
1: There was 12,
2: yeah.
1: Or 11 or 12, I yeah. think, in the book. So I'm like, okay, we have to make it a little bit more digestible. So the thought was to show, to program these movies, not necessarily in order of the book or whatever, but what would bring,
2: highlight some
1: and what would bring some butts in seats.
2: Yeah.
1: And then I would go out and try to find guests that would come in and so to talk about the movies, so that I could interview them, and we would do a Q&A. And so that's what I set up. The owners thought it was a good idea, so we end up setting up this whole thing. If memory serves, these were the movies. They were Taxi Driver, Sisters,
2: mm-hmm.
1: Deliverance, mm-hmm. Escape from Alcatraz,
2: and
1: Dirty Harry.
2: Yeah.
1: I believe in that order. I'm almost positive.
2: Maybe.
1: In that.
2: Yeah.
1: I'm almost positive in that order.
2: Yeah.
1: So
2: I just feel like Dirty Harry was first, but that you
1: Dirty
2: might,
1: Harry was last.
2: No, I mean like before Alcatraz. But no, yeah, you're right.
1: No, it was. So I bookended the experience with Taxi Driver and Dirty yeah. Harry, because I thought those were like the biggest
2: guys,
1: draws.
2: The big revolvers. Yeah.
1: Yeah. Yeah. That's right. So we ran into some weather issues. But we did get some press over the whole thing.
2: Thunder snow for Taxi Driver.
1: Thunder snow.
2: I couldn't make the show.
1: I know a lot of
2: the
1: people.
2: The storm was really bad.
1: We actually still had almost 100 people at the show. And remember, this is coming right off of like COVID ups and downs of even 2022. And so. So actually the first show did really well. We actually still have, are doing stuff with the guest of Sisters, which is Dr. Selma Purick.
2: Yeah.
1: And she's come in multiple times. She's actually coming in this month of
2: Sisters
1: October.
2: Sisters is pretty sick as well.
1: Yes. And she's one of my favorite, if not my favorite guest that we've had in terms of, a discussion and straight up Q&As. Mm-hmm. She's so insightful, knowledgeable about the movies, really has this passion for it. So all of this to say is that we started finding these guests and stuff, or I started finding these guests. We actually got a little bit of press as well, that some write-ups and stuff about mm-hmm. this thing, and maybe some other theaters decided that it was their idea, which we don't care about and I don't care about. But it was a really interesting experience, and it kind of kicked off a lot of things at the Highland. Is like, if you wanted to say, if there was a little bit of an origin as to like what could potentially work at the Highland in terms of what people were interested in and the kind of movies people were interested in, and the guest element of things. And we just start to build on that. Mm-hmm. Actually, not too long after, we got one of the long, a staple at the Highland, which is Rain, who's working at the cinema now. And, that happened that year. And what also happened that year, and it was actually at the bringing it all back to Deliverance. Dalton just gave me a note that was very important. What's really important, and why I told that whole story, was that Deliverance was part of that lineup. And yes, there was a guest and stuff, and we showed the movie and all this kind of stuff. And someone was sitting in the audience that thought, hey, this was kind of cool. Mm-hmm. And that person sitting in the audience was Dalton. And I distinctly remember him. Like, I remember I was talking to a couple of other people that were, because it just kind of sparked, especially this movie started to spark a lot of discussion. So people wanted to come up and continue to ask questions and talk about the mm-hmm. movie. And I just remember this guy who was just kind of standing off to the side. I could tell that he had something or two things to say. Mm-hmm. And he was waiting patiently. So finally, I just said, hey man, like, what's up? Like, did you enjoy the show? Something like that. And
2: do you remember what I said?
1: No.
2: I just wanted to say thank you for
1: That's
2: playing
1: right.
2: this movie.
1: Yes.
2: Because it is one of my all-time favorite movies.
1: Yeah.
2: And it's not one that I'd ever thought I would get to see on the big screen.
1: Yep.
2: And I said, all of this series are movies that I adore.
1: Yeah.
2: And don't play anywhere. Like, I'd been in London I moved to London in 2015, and I'd been to the Highland for a few, mainly like I would come in October.
1: Yeah.
2: I would come to, you're playing The Exorcist on 35mm. I'm going to be there.
1: Yep.
2: You're going to play certain things, or like when the Oscars were coming out, I'd go see them.
1: Yep.
2: But that, series was like, oh, they get it.
1: And well, it was, like I said, it was almost like a beacon was thrown up. Yeah. Like, hey, someone over here is interested in some things.
2: Yeah.
1: Who else is interested in these kind of things? Yeah. And so what I do, when you said that, I was like, oh yeah, I remember 100%. And I just felt really, I was like, this is why I pitched that and why I worked so hard to, because behind the scenes was really difficult for a lot of
2: different
1: reasons.
2: But I also knew, like, I could tell.
1: Yeah.
2: And that's why I said, like, I want to make sure they keep doing this.
1: That's right.
2: So,
1: I would use that to say, like, hey, like, yeah, I mean, Deliverance, it's not like it didn't do it. Like, I think it did about 70, 75 people, which, like,
2: if I remember, the weather was still kind of bad.
1: It was really bad. But the thing is that what I got the sense of was that you weren't the only one, like, because obviously people told me too, like, yeah, hey, this is really cool that you're doing this, right? Mm-hmm. And the amount of comments that we got afterwards, like, when the series was over, was like, oh, you gotta, like, can you keep doing that? Can you do another series? Can you do this? Like, it was really cool when you did that.
2: Three of them.
1: Yeah. And you would have went to all of them if it wasn't for, like...
2: Yeah. Sisters, I think I had to work.
1: Yeah.
2: Taxi Driver was the snowstorm, but I made it to Deliverance, Escape from Alcatraz, and Dirty Harry.
1: So what's interesting is so that is March of 2023. What's to finish the capper on the story is that about a year or so later, Dalton is working at the theater, yeah. At least part time. So
2: yeah, mind you, yeah. And for everyone listening, I had been applying for 5 years.
1: Yeah.
2: I applied every year. I would call. I would talk to the owner.
1: Yeah. And it just kind of worked out perfectly timing wise. You know, once things really got kicked off for us on the series and programming, like doing the more eclectic programming in terms of like the events and trying to get different demographics and audiences in, we needed more support. That's like not just the owners, not just me, but also Rain, and like we just needed more people that around that knew about cinema and knew about programming and movies and all that kind of stuff. So Dalton was a perfect fit for that, obviously, and he had a ton of other experience in other theaters, so it was just a perfect fit. So that's the capper on that story, but it kind of all originated
2: from Deliverance.
1: And it's not like you weren't there at the theater when I was working there. It was just, this was the first time that you felt like called to like come up and be like, hey, thanks for doing
2: that. Was
1: the
2: a special
1: thing.
2: Screening
1: that
2: for
1: a,
2: me.
1: That's
2: because
1: right.
2: Because I adored that movie. So.
1: Yeah, and that's the movie that we're talking about. So what I'd like to do because we are gonna go to a commercial break for those of you listening on Radio Western currently. This episode also is going to be streaming as well on our Sick Flick platforms wherever you get your podcast. But what I'd like to do is just kind of set up a little bit as to what this movie is. So Deliverance, it's directed by John Borman, comes out in 1972. It's smack dab in the rise of New Hollywood. It's based on a book, and a quite successful book.
2: I have the book.
1: So do I.
2: Yeah.
1: I have a hardcover without the jacket.
2: Gotcha. I have a paperback.
1: Yeah. So my heart, I believe it's a first edition, but it's without the jacket. So
2: I have the same thing with The Exorcist.
1: Really?
2: Yeah.
1: That's sick. So this very simply, this movie is four friends that go out and try to basically they go for a canoe trip down
2: before the dam is burst and this entire area is going to be flooded.
1: The area in which they are going to canoe down is going to be destroyed essentially. So the leader of the pack, played by Burt Reynolds, a very young Burt Reynolds, Lewis,
2: very different role for him too.
1: Yes, but he kind of gets the boys together, and they're going out for this one last trip. Yeah. And then everything's normal and fine, and then they do the thing, and
2: everything
1: then they go home.
2: Goes and they go home. Wrong.
1: So that's the setup to the movie. It's a very simple setup. There's not a lot of people in this movie, though. Obviously, there's a couple notable names, Burt Reynolds being one of them, John Voight being probably
2: Ned Beatty.
1: Yes, but in terms of like, you know, what would be
2: Ned Beatty was pretty well known.
1: Not in the same way as Burt Reynolds.
2: No,
1: or
2: not
1: John
2: the same,
1: Voight,
2: but was he wasn't a nobody.
1: Wasn't a nobody.
2: Yeah.
1: And this movie not only was incredibly influential, by that's why Tarantino was talking about it in his book. I mean, you fast forward 22 years and he is directly taking from this movie and putting it in Pulp Fiction.
2: Mm-hmm.
1: And so, you know, this movie influences a whole multiple generations of filmmakers. It's also, even aside from some of the subject matter, what is also interesting to point out is there are no stunt doubles here. It's not on a sound stage.
2: Yeah.
1: It's not in a controlled area.
2: They're out in the bush.
1: Literally, like when you see Burt Reynolds going down rapids on a canoe,
2: it's Burt Reynolds doing it.
1: That is Burt Reynolds doing it. And I think that's important to mention too, because it does make the filmmaking part of it much more impressive when you look at it like that. And
2: there's scenes where the camera goes underwater, through the rapids.
1: Through the rapids. And they are literally going through it. They are in the elements, and the movie itself is not like I said, there's not a lot of accoutrement with the film in the sense of there's not these, you know, there's essentially only the four of them in the movie. There are these side characters obviously that come in and out, especially towards
2: but
1: the
2: we're
1: end,
2: with the
1: but
2: four of them.
1: We're essentially with the four of them, and I think it's really important to note too, like the general themes of this movie not only were relevant to the time, the idea of conquering nature, mm-hmm. you know, man over nature. I mean, they, you know, Reynolds has a whole thing about how the machines are going to take over blah, blah, blah, which, again, you can just insert that into today's life mm-hmm. in a lot of ways. And so there is this idea of which we're going to get into in the second half here when we talk about it. But there is, you know, there is a lot of, like, the overarching themes in this movie are really interesting and not only relevant for back then, but also relevant now. And obviously it's a quote unquote boys movie in the sense that there's boys in the movie and they're doing the boys things or and whatever, but I honestly think, like, you know, this is a tough movie to recommend really to anyone, regardless of gender, how you identify. This is a mm-hmm. tough movie to recommend. However, if you're interested in that kind of that period of time in cinema, what was popular at the time, like, this movie did well. Like, it wasn't it was this subversive, you know, it has big movie stars in it, but it is doing exactly what New Hollywood is known to do, which is to rewrite cinema and to say, hey, this is actually the things that we're interested in talking about and seeing on screen, and it is adult. It is not for the faint of heart,
2: mm-hmm.
1: and it has all of these, I would say, subversive undertones that, if you want to look at this movie like it's a bunch of guys, like it's a horror movie, or it's a bunch of guys that just go down the river and a bunch of bad stuff happens to them, and then that's it. You can look at that movie and still
2: enjoy
1: the film.
2: There's a lot of readings of this film.
1: But there's a lot more going on, and that's one of the, you know, it honestly reminds me so much of The French Connection in a lot of ways where, you know.
2: I would say almost like Sorcerer as well.
1: Right. But I just mean in terms of timing-wise, like, Sorcerer is almost passé at that time, right, by the time it's made. It's
2: still crazy, but...
1: Yeah, but I just mean, like, when it comes out, it's like, well, there's these ideas in the movie that they leave you, like, the movie isn't holding your hand, mm-hmm. right? And there's a couple of moments that we're going to point to about that, but the movie isn't necessarily going to be like, and this is the answer to the movie, right? Yeah. That's one of the things that filmmakers like Tarantino or PTA really identify with and really carried over into the 90s and early 2000s filmmaking, where they're gonna not maybe tell you all the, like, the answers are there if you want to look at them and decide for yourself as mm-hmm. to what happened, but like the ending of French Connection and like some of the things in this movie, they're not necessarily gonna hold your hand, right? Yeah. So anyways, we're gonna cut to a commercial break here for a second, and then we're gonna be back with you to talk about some pivotal scenes in the movie Deliverance.
0: Summer is on the way and turtles are on the move. 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
1: 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Okay, let's just get the big bad boy out of the way first, okay? So this is basically what happens, all right? Now, essentially, after the opening scene, or the opening bunch of minutes of this movie, It is set up. This is pre, and I want to say this. This is pre, you know, Hills Have Eyes and all those. You know, you get a sense of dread, obviously, in this movie that, you know, the people of the land will say, quote unquote,
2: the hill people.
1: That's right. They don't really want these city people or these outsiders there.
2: Yeah.
1: Okay. Obviously, the another super famous scene in this movie is the dueling banjos.
2: The banjos.
1: And that became like a real big scene in the film and what people remembered from the movie.
2: I think that song went like
1: it went
2: platinum
1: huge, yeah.
2: or something. You know.
1: So much so that like, and obviously the filmmakers knew it too because, you know, the score of this entire movie. There isn't a traditional score in this movie. A lot of it is this retreaded dueling banjo theme that comes in and out. There's a few other things, like a few other songs and stuff, but there's not a traditional score in this movie. A lot of this movie is like silent in the sense of it is like location audio. It is dialogue. It is, you know, you hear nature
2: you hear
1: and
2: the,
1: all that
2: the
1: stuff.
2: The river running for most of it.
1: So obviously you get a sense of dread, but these guys go, you know, because that you're getting that, you know, there's a bunch of different shots of maybe some people, how Borman shoots it, this whole thing. There's maybe some not nice things that could happen to them once they're down the river. Now, they get into the river and they start going. Everything's fine. In the sense of, you know, they're laughing.
2: There's a little bit of tension between the guys.
1: There's some tension between the guys, which I want to get into. But like I said, we're going to go to the big boy first, which is the scene that everyone remembers and the scene that's been, you know, it's been parodied. It's been talked about in pop culture is this assault scene that happens to Voight's character
2: and Ned Beatty's character.
1: And
2: can I just a quick note
1: yes.
2: here? I watched this earlier today.
1: Mm-hmm.
2: And my mom was coming to visit me, and she showed up right when that scene started.
1: Sure.
2: And I had to pause it, and then I was like, she was there to help me get my place set up and everything, mm-hmm. right? And she was like,

0: well, I know you got to watch this for the podcast. She goes, well, you can keep watching. I was like, well, Mom, it's like that scene in Deliverance. And she's just like, oh. And she goes, could you like put headphones on or something? So I had to watch that scene with headphones on so she didn't have to hear it. Now, she remembers it quite well.
1: Sure. It's very hard to forget even if you've seen it once. And it's interesting because on one hand, the scene actually in real time isn't super long.
0: It feels long.
1: But when you're watching it, it does feel like it's elongated.
0: Yeah.
1: And because the thing is, it's not super quick.
0: No.
1: You know what I mean? No. So what I find interesting...
0: And there's tension and suspense in the whole scene.
1: Obviously.
0: Yeah.
1: What ends up happening, the ramifications of this is that Burt Reynolds' character ends up killing one of them.
0: Yes.
1: And obviously there's some consequences to what has happened
0: here. Ned Beatty, they decide that they're... Because one of their options is they could take the body in and explain. But Ned Beatty, who got the worst of it, doesn't want it getting around that he was victimized in that way.
1: Yep.
0: So he states his opposition to bringing the body back. And it comes down to John Voight to make the decision if they do or they don't.
1: Mm-hmm.
0: And he's very broken up about it. John Voight has a very interesting character arc in this movie where he's not able to hunt properly. He gets nervous.
1: But at the same time, this is where I wanted to get it.
0: He's shaken up is all I'm saying.
1: He is shaken up. But before we get into actually what happens after they make their decision, this is a perfect time, I think, to pop into here to kind of point out a couple of the tropes or different sides of male sexuality that is highlighted here.
0: Sure.
1: So you have the Burt Reynolds character, which is sort of your hyper-masculine.
0: Yeah.
1: Then you have Ed, I believe his name is, who's much more of, we'll say, a nerd, essentially.
0: No, Drew.
1: Oh, Drew. Sorry.
0: Drew.
1: No, yeah, not Ed. Drew. Drew is kind of your straight-up nerd character in the sense of not that he is...
0: He's more like a by-the-book kind of guy.
1: He's a by-the-book kind of guy.
0: He believes in the law.
1: And he's not masculine. It's just he's not an assertive type like Burt Reynolds type.
0: He's less of a risk-taker.
1: He is less of a risk-taker, but still represents a side of masculinity.
0: Mm-hmm.
1: Then you have Beatty's character, which essentially is representing much more of the female side of masculinity, we'll say.
0: Yeah, yeah.
1: For lack of a better...
0: He's emasculated.
1: He is emasculated in the scene, but also...
0: No, throughout the movie.
1: Throughout the movie. Yes. He is... There's a reason why he is...
0: The one that this happens to.
1: Well... Yes, let me finish with John Boyd, and then I'll give you a perfect analogy that's in the movie, okay, of what I'm talking about. So then you have voice character, which represents the everyman, okay? This is, and what I mean by everyman is that they're not hyper-masculine, like hyper, like the Voight character where they're like...
0: No, like the Reynolds character.
1: The Reynolds character.
0: And they're not Ned Beatty.
1: And they're not Ned.
0: Yeah.
1: They're also not like necessarily by the book. They're kind of just your everyday guy.
0: They're going along with things. But
1: yes, they are. Yeah. However, Voight can make decisions.
0: Mm-hmm.
1: He's also assertive when he needs to be assertive. But he has, and dare I say, because here's the thing.
0: He's almost impotent is like how the movie presents him.
1: I don't think so.
0: Well, that's him not being able to hunt the deer.
1: I don't think so.
0: Okay.
1: My reading on that is not impotence or that's not what that is. That would be on the side of the Ned Beatty character. Him not being able to shoot the deer is empathy.
0: Okay.
1: And compassion, which is also a side of masculinity as well.
0: But I think Borman views that as the lack of being a man in those situations.
1: Not necessarily. I view
0: that's how he's presenting it
1: but
0: in the movie.
1: I don't think so. That's not my reading on it. Because it's not necessarily negative that he can't do that.
0: No.
1: Because he proves himself that he can do the things that he needs to do in the movie.
0: Yes.
1: But he's conflicted by those things, mm-hmm. and hence he has empathy and compassion, mm-hmm. and isn't just a Burt Reynolds character, right?
0: Yeah, but I don't view those points as mutually exclusive.
1: Right, but I think it's more about how I look at it is that's not necessarily a negative thing. Like it's more of a conflicting thing in this particular environment. Mm-hmm. Now, a perfect representation of this, if you know anything about the outdoors or canoeing, mm-hmm. you'll know that how you steer a canoe.
0: The two of them are steering.
1: Correct. So, how you steer a canoe traditionally is from the back. So, usually the more experienced canoeists mm-hmm. are in the back of the canoe. The more inexperienced canoeists are in the front.
0: Up at the front, yeah.
1: Now, I'm saying, if you're
0: you can
1: a professional,
0: steer from the front, but...
1: You can, but...
0: But that's not traditional.
1: No, and traditionally, if we were going canoeing, the first question we would ask is, have you canoed before? Mm-hmm. And if you haven't, then I'm going to go on the back. Only yes. because it would be a nightmare if you
0: Absolutely.
1: Hadn't canoed before and
0: yeah.
1: you're in the back. Okay. Okay. So now, if you're a professional or you are like racing in canoes, okay,
0: yeah, yeah.
1: it's a whole different setup as to what the front person and what the back person are doing. Now, but in this particular thing, they're not doing that. They're just trying to get from point A to point B. So it's not just about experience, but it's also about dominance. The two dominant males mm-hmm. are in the back, and the two more submissive males are in the front.
0: Yes.
1: And so that to me is a perfect, like, that is not by accident.
0: No, of course.
1: And another great thing too, just to skip ahead, but to prove the point, is that once the most interesting character here in terms of being conflicted and his journey, the journey that we're on is with Voight.
0: Voight, yeah.
1: So, in fact, he does the smart thing of actually taking Reynolds' character out of it as soon as those conflicts start coming in, right? Mm-hmm. Out of it, as in he's still in the movie,
0: but he doesn't say anything. He doesn't like.
1: No.
0: He's
1: much more passive because he's injured.
0: He's been
1: right?
0: handicapped, yeah.
1: right? And so the person that has to make those decisions to step up, to use his assertion, to use his masculinity a different way is John Voight, and that's what makes this really interesting.
0: Mm-hmm.
1: So, anyways, all of this to say is that moving back to our sort of quote unquote big scene.
0: Mm-hmm.
1: This is one of, if not, one of the most shocking scenes in early cinema, in mm-hmm. the first 50 years of cinema. And only because I'm not sure, especially if audience had even considered this as being something that, A, could happen in real life, but B, that they would be able to see on the big screen.
0: Mm-hmm.
1: And the way that it's shot and the way that it you can read it now, and we're just talking about the characters, so we've kind of delved into maybe what each of the characters mean or represent in terms of sort of male, not mm-hmm. just sexuality, but just being
0: masculinity,
1: male. Masculinity,
0: yeah.
1: different sides of masculinity. But
0: I want sexuality is inherent in those traits.
1: Correct. Yeah. Yes. So I wanted to throw this at you is that so that's like on the I mean it's a little bit below the surface, but mm-hmm. it's that's inside of sort of the characters of the story of the movie. Now, mm-hmm. if you want to go another level, and I wanted to see if you do you read this as a bigger thing, like the nature is assaulting man? Do you go that far?
0: I view it the other way. The man is assaulting nature. Like they're
1: interesting
0: because they are not supposed to be there.
1: No,
0: right?
1: No,
0: and I guess it does. I guess it's both sides of that, because if they weren't there, none of those things would have happened to them.
1: Correct.
0: But it's also like nature. It's a fight between them, I would say.
1: Yeah.
0: Is more of the...
1: Now, do you think that's intended by the filmmakers?
0: Oh, absolutely. Absolutely.
1: Okay. Gotcha.
0: I feel like you don't...
1: Like, it's not one of those Shakespeare
0: things where you're
1: like, well, you got to read 14 layers deep, and it's like, well... You know.
0: I feel like you don't go out and shoot that on location and shoot it the way you did unless that is central to, like... You need to show how violent nature is.
1: Mm-hmm.
0: You need to show that...
1: What man is capable, man being like humans are capable.
0: Yes. And there's many, many sides of that I understand. But I think the pivotal scenes are the assault scene and mm-hmm. the rapids scene.
1: Yes.
0: So I would extend that rapids scene up until Voight kills the man at the top of the cliff.
1: The cliff.
0: Which is my favorite scene in the movie. So the cliff scene.
1: So let's put a cap in the in sort of our the big scene or the
0: yeah.
1: The,
0: let's expand it a little.
1: So. Like I said, we're not gonna like detail out what if you want to go and see the movie, go say, you know, go and watch the movie.
0: Yeah,
1: we're not gonna detail out everything and that's in there.
0: It amounts to a man being sexually assaulted while another man, his friend, watches.
1: Correct. Obviously, being held at you know,
0: which to me, yeah. if like I don't want to get into it too much,
1: yeah.
0: but that adds to the impotence factor.
1: I mean, again, yes, I think it's a little bit more complicated than that. However,
0: I'm agreeing with you.
1: Yeah.
0: But I'm saying that is an additional point that he is making.
1: Interesting.
0: Yeah.
1: So, yeah, this movie is like a stopper in the sense of if you're watching this and you think you're just going to watch a Burt Reynolds action movie yeah. and that scene happens, you might turn the movie off.
0: Yeah.
1: However. The next sort of 15-20 minutes of the film, because this doesn't happen right away in the movie, and everything is sort of now a consequence or and sort of things that are happening because of those that scene.
0: Yeah.
1: As I was talking about earlier, one of the things that they don't necessarily hand you, and they don't hand it to you in the book either. So I mm-hmm. wanted to put it to you and see what see if we can get some interesting takes on it.
0: Yeah.
1: Is when Drew's character drops off of the canoe during the rapid scene, mm-hmm. right? So they're essentially they've now buried the person that Reynolds has killed because of the assault, right? Mm-hmm. And so they made that decision, right? They finally made that decision. They decided
0: to
1: cover it up. And you
0: stressing.
1: Can see that Drew's going through it because this conflicts with his, as you pointed out, straight and narrow.
0: His morality.
1: Follow the rules, his morality. And you hear Voight's character say, there's something wrong, mm-hmm. right? And there's nothing really wrong necessarily. It's just the way that Borman's shooting it and
0: he's
1: performance.
0: Acting strange.
1: That's
0: yeah.
1: right. He all of a sudden just falls out of the canoe.
0: Yes.
1: Okay. So what's your particular reading on it, and what do you think do you think he was shot? Do you think he went overboard?
0: I don't think he was shot.
1: Okay. So you and I are on exactly the same page.
0: Because one, there's no gunshot.
1: There's no gunshot.
0: Two, when they find his body.
1: No gun wound.
0: They start going. Yeah. They start panicking and making, because Voight killed this guy
1: yeah.
0: on the assumption that they were being shot at.
1: Right.
0: On the word of Burt Reynolds.
1: Yeah.
0: Who is quick to violence, quick to action.
1: Yep.
0: Whereas
1: quick
0: Voight,
1: to revenge, like, hey,
0: yes.
1: this is what happened, so now and, it's my excuse to exact this kind
0: and
1: of
0: Voight
1: violence.
0: Is put in the position, like, you can see he doesn't think so, but then he says, Lewis is always right.
1: Yep.
0: And he just goes, okay, so that's what's happened, because he has given over, Lewis is the leader of this group.
1: Yes.
0: And he has established himself as the leader several times.
1: Yes.
0: And in this moment, Voight doesn't want to be responsible.
1: No.
0: So he lets Lewis's word be the thing that drives him forward.
1: And what he doesn't necessarily think of in that moment is what
0: that
1: is,
0: means.
1: What that means. What's that going to mean for him, like
0: exactly.
1: himself, later.
0: Yes.
1: If he achieves this thing, right? So what happens, so you and I are on the same page. Some people have other readings about it, but you and I are on the same page. The first time that I ever saw this movie to the time that I saw it, I rewatched it a couple of times for the Cinema Speculation series, mm-hmm. to the time that I just watched it a couple of days ago. There has never been a time.
0: I've never thought it.
1: There has never been a time where I've ever thought any different than I believe he decided that he did something so bad that he was the Drew character is going to take himself out of the equation.
0: I got a follow up question.
1: Yeah.
0: Do you think that guy with the gun at the top was the same guy?
1: No.
0: I agree.
1: I don't. I think it was
0: the son and
1: the brother in law.
0: The nephew or whatever. Yeah, yeah, yeah.
1: That they are looking for.
0: Yes.
1: Yeah.
0: However, there is something interesting to be said about that scene because he shoots at him.
1: Because that, yes, but that makes it so much worse. That's it does. That's why 100%,
0: and that's also yeah. why I think that.
1: Yeah, because now it's not. It's like another that, thing removed. Now it's not just the like you can justify like
0: that guy is acting in self defense in that scene.
1: Correct.
0: Because Voight is pointing the arrow at him.
1: Yes.
0: And then he's because he looks at him for a second. And he doesn't do anything.
1: Yes.
0: And then he realizes and he lifts his gun and tries to shoot him.
1: Yeah.
0: Which, you know, doesn't go his way.
1: So you can justify, in a lot of ways, what Burt Reynolds' character did to murder that guy.
0: Absolutely. You can't.
1: He came up to a scene where there was a gun. There was they were pointing a gun at somebody. There was an assault happening.
0: Yeah.
1: And he took that action.
0: And Voight tells him to do it.
1: Right.
0: Which is another interesting element, but we have other things to talk about.
1: So what I'm saying is that's on one level, right?
0: Yes.
1: Then you have, they now are, you can make the case that Lewis is on, you know, now that he's done that, he's like, well, I'd like to have other violence, please, right? Yeah. So now it's, well, there's that we can't justify.
0: Well, I think dug in at that point.
1: He is, but also we can't fathom the fact that Drew would just take care of himself to off himself. So it must be something else.
0: It can't be our actions that got our friend
1: killed. Yes. So it has to be external. It has to be part of what just happened before. Mm-hmm. Therefore, justifying what Voight does, but it makes it more morally incorrect if that person is actually not even part of that situation. Yes. In fact, not even part of the situation, as you pointed out, was actually acting in self-defense.
0: Yes.
1: So now they're the aggressors, right?
0: And you know the other thing about this scene is you can read it either way.
1: You could. Yes. Absolutely you can.
0: You get a very different movie experience, I think.
1: But I'm always going to go with the pessimism.
0: But I also think if you dissect the scene and you start going through the movie, what it's saying, and what that scene is thematically to his character, to the story, it makes the most sense that it's the wrong guy. Because when he shows him to Ned Beatty's character, he won't look at him.
1: No, I know.
0: He turns away and he says, "You decide."
1: Yep.
0: And then Ned Beatty doesn't. He doesn't decide, which I think is a great thing for the movie.
1: Mm-hmm. Yep.
0: And then I think the point is driven home when they find Drew later on.
1: Yes.
0: With the, there's no gunshot, and they start making up a gunshot.
1: Yep.
0: And then immediately, when they realize that it's not, because they were going to bring him back, now they sink him.
1: Yep. Now they can't bring him. And Voight actually goes another step further when not only do they sink it, but when they actually land back, he's like, everything happened here because we don't want
0: because
1: them looking.
0: We have
1: murdered a trail
0: somebody.
1: Of things that we don't want people to figure out.
0: Yeah.
1: So everything has to happen.
0: He knows
1: here.
0: He's in the wrong.
1: Correct. So that's a sense. So we've hit on sort of some of the big themes, some of the big scenes in this movie. So let's wrap it up and let's take it home here. So. Yeah. This movie is very sick, but maybe not in the traditional way of a lot of sick flicks.
0: Yes.
1: In the sense of, you know, on this show, we've done movies like The Fan.
0: Yes.
1: You know what I mean? Or The Last Boy Scout. Or Unstoppable. Or
0: Hard Rain.
1: Yeah. You know? And those movies are sick in a different way. This movie is sick because of all of like the discussion that we can literally talk, and if someone's interested in this movie and wants to talk about it, you can talk to someone about this movie for like 2 hours.
0: Yeah, and there's plenty written about this film.
1: So much written about it, and it's an endlessly fascinating movie. It's also, from a filmmaking standpoint, the things that are sick are like the way the filmmaking techniques, the performances are incredible. It's a perfect snapshot of early New Hollywood. Looking at cinema, this is not a movie that could have been made in 1962.
0: Absolutely.
1: You know?
0: Absolutely.
1: They couldn't even make this movie in 65.
0: Yeah, it's very
1: of its
0: time.
1: This is very much an early 70s movie.
0: What I'd like to say
1: so
0: is...
1: So those are a couple of sick things.
0: Yeah,
1: you know?
0: And what makes it one of my favorite movies, which anytime I mention that, people are like, oh, whoa, right?
1: Whoa.
0: Most people have a fairly negative experience watching this film. It is a hard film to watch.
1: Yeah.
0: Even though I oddly find it quite rewatchable.
1: So do I.
0: You touched on it a little bit. Which is, I love a story that is man versus man, man versus nature, and man versus God all in one. And this story is that. Like, that's why There Will Be Blood is one of my favorite films. That's why this is one of my favorite films. And because of the things that we were just talking about, where you can read it different ways, and you can dissect it, and you can really get into the meat of this movie, it's also oddly quotable. And, like, it is.
1: It is. What's one of the lines that you would quote from this

0: He's like whimpering and whining and crying.
1: Yep.
0: While he's talking. Obviously, it's because he's in pain, but I think there's another element there, and I think it's the completion of his storyline is that moment.
2: Interesting.
0: Because, like, yes,
2: you only get like one other scene.
0: You get one other scene, and it's just so he can
2: be like, "It's fine. I know what to say," or whatever.
0: Yeah, where he says, "I forgot everything that happened."
2: Yeah, yeah.
0: Where he can help them out.
2: Yeah.
0: But I think it's a rare thing for Burt Reynolds to do at that time, was because he was playing these hyper-masculine characters, and he continued to do so for most of his career. And that's one of the most vulnerable moments for him, because every character has vulnerable moments in this movie.
2: Oh, yeah.
0: Which is pivotal to the whole thing.
2: Yep.
0: But that scene in particular, it's a quick scene, and because it's almost like, in my mind, it's Borman going, it's a similar, very different, but similar in thought of the taxi driver can't look at him on the phone scene.
2: Yeah.
0: Where it's,
2: yeah,
0: he has that moment, and it's important that you see him
2: break down.
0: But Borman views it as, this is pathetic.
2: Yeah.
0: And you don't want to look at this.
2: Yeah.
0: So he does it. It's important that he does it.
2: Yeah.
0: But he's just going to lay back down, and he's going to, like, basically pass out and not hear from him again.
2: Yeah.
0: Yeah, I wanted to mention that.
2: Yeah.
0: But what I was saying before that was, there's a lot of things that bring me back to this film. That scene, I think, is a pivotal reason why I come back to this film, which is
2: what? Which scene?
0: Reynolds crying.
2: The Reynolds scene. Yeah.
0: Because I think all of them have those moments, and Reynolds is the one, despite it being so quick, that hammers the movie home for me, where it's
2: going to break you.
0: You've like, seen a lot of
2: going to break you.
0: But and you've seen a lot of uncomfortable things in the movie, but seeing the most masculine man who's, you know, taken charge of all that be the way the movie views him as pathetic is almost as hard to watch as some of the other things.
2: Yeah.
0: And Borman purposefully presents it that way. And you can go through all the scenes, whatever. The reason I said the cliff scene is my favorite scene is I remember seeing this film for the first time, and I was I had just finished high school, and it was the last remnants of the video store days, and I had a job where I was working midnights, and on your off day, you had to stay up all night, and this was, I had just finished midnights, and I had to stay up all day so I could go to bed at night and get back to a normal schedule.
2: Get back to a normal schedule, yep.
0: So, I decided that I was going to go and rent movies that have been on my watch list forever or heard people talk about that I hadn't seen.
2: And then just rip them all.
0: Yeah. And Deliverance was one of them. And that scene became so... It was immediately cinematic.
2: The cliff scene?
0: Because it's when they start, when Voight starts his journey, or when they first crash in there, you don't know if there's anyone up there.
2: No, I know.
0: And the film is almost presenting it like there isn't.
2: Yeah.
0: And then when you get up there, there is a guy.
2: There is.
0: There.
2: Yeah.
0: But I love the idea, and this is what kind of made me, when we talked about pairing it with our Westerns that we were talking about. It feels like a very Western scene.
2: It's a standoff.
0: You're all corralled in a spot, and you have to sneak around and get the one up on the guy.
2: Yep.
0: Who's up there with a rifle.
2: Yep.
0: Or, I guess, less Western. It could even be like war movies. That's a thing.
2: Totally.
0: You know, Saving Private Ryan. Yep. That's a scene.
2: Yep.
0: And that scene to me was where I was like unbelievably locked in.
2: Yeah.
0: Right. I had heard about the other scene.
2: Yeah.
0: But that was the only thing people talked about in the movie.
2: Yeah.
0: And this scene was like, no, this is the movie.
2: Yeah.
0: This is, there's dread, there's tension, there's so many unknowns, there's high emotional stakes, the characters' arcs are coming to fruition.
2: Yep.
0: There's so many things in that one moment that I think that scene makes the entire movie for me.
2: It's true. One last thing, and then we got to get out of here, is that I just want, as you were talking about that and that Reynolds scene, it clicked for me. And I actually do remember bringing this up during the talk at the Deliverance screening during the Cinema Speculation Series.

0: series is, I think it's lost on a lot of people because of everything else that Burt Reynolds did.
1: Yeah.
0: When you see this, particularly on the big screen, Burt Reynolds is a movie star. You
1: look at absolutely.
0: You look at this guy and you're like, whatever's happening, that dude.
1: He's wearing a dumb outfit that he's rocking.
0: But he is, it's like when you
1: see. He has such presence.
0: He's just got this presence.
1: But you know, I would say Voight does as well.
0: He does, yeah. But
1: Reynolds is very different.
0: But Reynolds is like a movie star.
1: Yeah.
0: He is a movie star. Yeah. You know what I mean?
1: Absolutely.
0: And I think I just wanted to point that out.
1: And that's why that scene hits harder.
0: 100%. And why the movie works. One of the reasons why the movie works.
1: Because you don't expect any of those guys to be in that kind of movie.
0: In that kind of thing. But it's just, I just think it's worth mentioning that, like, you don't get a lot of that nowadays because the idea of, sort of the classical movie star persona is kind of gone in a lot of ways.
1: Mm-hmm.
0: But when you kind of revisit some of these early films, especially in New Hollywood, you see a persona like early Burt Reynolds. This is before a lot of stuff happened.
1: Before Smoking the Bandit.
0: Oh yeah, of course.
1: It?
0: Yeah. This is like one of the things that kicks him off in as being an A-list movie star. But and it's because of his presence. When you see him on, particularly
1: he's
0: on
1: so
0: a big
1: confident.
0: Screen,
1: yeah.
0: You're just like, I don't know what a movie star is supposed to be, but that's a movie.
1: The man.
0: But that is the movie star, like whatever that is. So, anyways, that's our discussion about Deliverance. This has been really cool.
1: Yeah.
0: I know, Dalton's not feeling the best. But we got through it, and we still talked about some interesting things, and I think we did a good job of tiptoeing around some things, you know, and still making it interesting, and hopefully for the audience out there listening on Radio Western, and it is on all of our not socials. Well, we do have socials too, but all the podcast platforms. The following day, the next day, the Friday, it'll drop. So if you can't listen to it live on Radio Western, you can always find us.
1: If you are listening to it live,
0: come
1: to Scream as well.
0: Come to Scream, yeah. And we have some incredible stuff planned for you guys in November, so we hope that you'll come check us out again.
1: I'm very much looking forward to
0: it. Thanks to Tim and Elijah and everyone at Radio Western. Thank you all for listening. 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My name's Mike.
1: My name's Dalton.
0: And we'll see you guys next month.
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0: 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I'm Daria with your daily news update for Thursday, October 8th. On campus today, researchers at Western are advancing neuroscience by having people play video games. This is part of the Digital Brain Project, an international research initiative started by Meta that aims to have a globally accessible databank of research about human brain activity. In the past, brain scans for research purposes were usually taken by having subjects lie very still in scanners and asking them to perform controlled tasks. But now, an effort is being made at Western to replace this strategy with video games. Making these tasks into games will reportedly help with excitement and engagement. As for the rest of London today, Porter has announced 5 new year-round domestic flights at London International Airport. These will begin in the spring. The airline will provide service for nonstop flights to Vancouver, Edmonton, Halifax, Ottawa, and Montreal. Service to these destinations will begin on April 12th, and service to Edmonton will begin on May 6th. I'm Daria for Radio Western. 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

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My name is Chase March, and I am not in the studio. 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I'm DJ Chase March on TikTok, but Chase March everywhere else. 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However you are listening, let me know you're listening and share it with a buddy. Let them know you're listening. It helps me out. All right, I'm going to play one more track. Then we're going to hit the commercial spots. We're here till midnight, but this is it for the video version. On the other side of the commercials, there is going to be a previously aired segment, but still dope hip hop because, you know, I have been doing this for over 700 episodes, a really long time, and I don't plan on stopping. 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

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All right, let's do this. One more song, Word is Bond Rap Radio, from this man, outstanding in his field.

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5: The following show is from a previously recorded broadcast.

As you see, it's always the devil, the unacknowledged one, the outcast, the scapegoat, the bastard, the bad guy, see, the black sheep of the family. It's always from that point, which we could call the fly in the ointment, you see, that generation comes. In other words, in the same way as in the drama, to have the play, it's necessary to introduce a villain. It's necessary to introduce a certain element of trouble. So, in the whole scheme of life,

Welcome to the program. This is Word is Bond Rap Radio. My name is Chase March, and you got the smooth sounds of homegrown local talent, Temperamental, in the background. Happy birthday, dude. He always drops a new project for his birthday. That track right there is called Measures and Moments, and it is off his Jacked Off YouTube series, which you can get from his Bandcamp page. So look him up, Temperamental. Before that, Sleep Sinatra and Obliv featuring Flannel Lewis, Fear Itself. Brand New Artifacts and Buckwild featuring Afro and DJ Hush, Contagious. More featuring Ellis Brigandes and Rashawn Ahmad, My Pen, My Mic. Dre Colombian Raw and Raz Beats, This. 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My homie from Word is Bond, Techzilla, featuring Recognize Ali, DaFly Hooligan, and Elzai, Best MCs. Tion Pierion, featuring Multiple Man, Gerard Street, Garvey, One Mic, Stinky Dink, Live from the Corner. Let's keep things moving. Up next, you're going to hear Homeboy Sandman and Decca, Get Yours. 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My name is Chase March. 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I appreciate the ears. Shout out DJ Hollywood. 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Just let me know in the email where you're from and something about the project. All right, Radio Western. Let's get into this. Homeboy.

0: 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Do you like Big Thief, Wise Blood, or Haley Hendricks? 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
3: So this is what we've come to. This is it. I can dig it. 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

Music, the remix by Vanilla Ice. Man, I remember when he first came out, I did not like him. All my friends were listening to him in high school, and I was like, nah. But that song did it for me, probably because my dad was a big fan of the original Wild Cherry, play that funky music. I think it just hit a little differently. Before that, we had Criss Cross, Jump, the Rhythm Scholar remix. Man, that's a dope remix. Treacherous 3, Action, Philharmonics and Fresh Kills featuring Megaran, Bar It Up, Exhibit, Inside Job, Nordic One and DJ M-Rock featuring The Impossibles, Four Elements, Backburner, It's Going Down, Cy Martial Law featuring Ace Wanda, Ring the Alarm, and right now, here's some Houdini, Word is Bond Rap Radio, 94.9 FM, Radio.

0: Western was
1: Western, yeah. Because okay, like, Western was the name of the university that I went to, the University of Western Ontario. Yes!
2: No one's ever heard of that in their lifetime. No. Not you, Western Ontario.
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Tonight it's a blast. 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

Universal Pickup on Target, Chicago, and Columbus City, from the local.

DJ, Mr. Mellow, Randy J. Fisher here, hosting Pleasure Tantrum every Wednesday morning, 9 to 11. It's cool.

0: Looking to lose some weight? 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

0: as details woven together, flocking forever, weather the storm. Separate diamonds from pebbles, watch as they look. They look lost in your presence, a world that measures success by views, likes, and listens. Yeah. I always knew I was different as an infant on my mother's lap, vibration off the temple floor, chanting to the highest Lord, rising incense filled the room, loving all the spring and all that bloom.
1: This is solid moon.
0: The love that fills the heartache, that won't remove, that won't be stripped, that won't be used, that won't confuse your mind state. What you doing, man? You doing great? Are you fueled by hate? Abuse from those that hurt to hurt to release weight. The innocence that left you when the pain struck, this revealed the same cut, the blood that spilt the same cup. The prophets tried to warn us, but bite the hand to feed us. Their love was sank to reach us. Hold my hand, don't leave us. We need strength to lead us. Clouds moving in a certain shape, feeling like they formed a way. Ancestors came to strengthen fate. My homie stumbled, missed the gate, but got up quick to catch the plate. Make it home, way past they way. Living true can set us free. If you believe it, if your history is deeper than the lies they be teaching, if you focus on yourself like you be worthy, you're dreaming, and use your voice as a vessel from the gods that be breathing. Live.

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1: Oh, thank you, Jesus.
0: You better find a way to love me, 'cause if you don't, somebody else will. 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
2: And if you don't,
0: somebody else will.
2: And if you don't,
0: somebody else will.

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0: Trey Hamilton, you don't have John Crawford, Barry Michael Brown, Hero, Ezra Ford, Hero, Dante Parker, Hero, Tanisha Anderson, Hero, Kyle Gurley,
1: Betty Jones, Kevin Matthews,
0: Hero, Jeremy Curtis, Jeremy Reed,
1: Espinal,
0: Jermaine
1: Pickett,
0: Richard
1: Thomas,
0: Cornelius
1: Brown, Sean Geneva,
0: Mark Clark,
1: Felix Cooley,
0: Stephen Johnson,
1: Joseph Davis,
0: Ashton Smith,
1: Stephen Baker,
0: Taylor Harris,
1: Robinson,
0: Brian
1: Brown,
0: Kenny Harding,
1: Benavis
0: Chamberlain,
2: Well, you see the police, send them past the shepherd, who let Rose got the sheep.
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0: What am I supposed to think about?
1: Settling down soon, please. Settling down. I don't want you all over the world. 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
0: You're ruining my day. I'm having motion, Mom. 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
1: Is that Western? 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Western? 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

0: It's only a game. Why do you have to be mad?
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2: Let's use our brains, refs, come on! 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
1: It's our first show of the season, and we can't wait to welcome you back here at Sticks and Balls. I'm your new host, Zachariah Gomes. Hopefully you can hear me better now. We're joined here by two lovely panelists. Thought I'd give them a little introduction. So first, here on my right, we got the world's biggest Blue Jays fan. He will rep baseball everywhere he goes, and he'll have a lot to say about their season's disappointments this year. It's Justin.
2: How are we doing this morning?
1: Nice to hear from you. And then to my left, we've got an unfortunate Bruins fan. You may have seen her work at the Gazette. She's written a lot of good stuff about the Mustangs this season, which she'll talk about later on the show. It's our good friend Emily.
3: Hey guys, so happy to be back for another season of Sticks and Balls. So, we're not used to the early time slot.
1: Yeah, new time early slot. Yeah. But if you guys want to participate, feel free to call or text at 519-661-3600. That's 519-661-3600. So where do you guys want to start? We've got the Leafs blowing a 3-0 lead yesterday. That usually gets people talking. Or we can get to the MLB playoffs, which have been quite underwhelming because of all the fast series. Only one left, just Chicago against Cleveland, and neither of them are
4: fast,
1: realistic.
4: But entertaining. Come on, let's be real here.
1: I would say I was at Chuck's on Wednesday, and I saw the Yankees blow it, and everyone went wild. It was great because everyone hates.
4: Oh yeah,
1: the
4: I was hate watching like crazy.

0: Yankees fans, it's the only thing you can do, really.
1: Those guys that caught it, like, they've got to be haunted. Or
2: I would tell it to my kids, though, for the rest of life. I'd be like, I did that. There's a video of me online.
0: You wouldn't have to tell them. They just find on the internet.
2: But, yeah, three spots booked in, like, the NLCS and ALCS. We're just waiting on the winner of the Guardians against the White Sox. Any predictions there?
0: Well, I did originally predict Rays and White Sox in the ALCS, so I'm really hoping we get the White Sox in there, because, you know, I really hope the White Sox make the World Series, because then the Pope will throw out the first pitch, hopefully. That would be incredible. But, you know, he's a White Sox fan. But, you know, the Guardians, now they have momentum, so I don't know. They're going back home. It's
2: I know, but every single game has been decided by the away team.
0: I agree, but now, you know, you have two wins, both, whatever. Now it's, like, reset. I think, you know, as much as I want to say the White Sox, I think they've lost their magic. The Guardians are the better team, I think, in general. They were for parts of the regular season. They were near the end of the season the better team as well. Guardians are better pitching, I think. The White Sox just, I don't think they have, they don't have the experience yet. The Guardians have been there before. They know how to do it. Not that they've been so far, but they've been there a little bit more than the White Sox have, especially the White Sox, you know, last three seasons losing 100 games, 100 plus games.
1: What was your stat about the White Sox?
0: Oh, yeah. You know, I found this yesterday. The White Sox have not clinched a playoff series at home since October 14th, 1906. That's when they beat the Cubs in Game 6 of the World Series.
2: What? They have a World Series,
0: but they haven't won a playoff series at home. Playoff series at home since that date. That was, I believe, you can fact check this, but I would think it was 6 years before the Titanic was built.
2: I
0: saw
2: I
0: that
2: believe
0: yesterday.
2: You know,
1: source, trust me.
0: Absurd to me. I don't know. I they had two chances to do it and couldn't do it. I mean, as much as I want them to win, and I'm cheering for them, I don't think they will.
1: You're cheering for them?
0: Yeah.
1: Oh.
0: It's a Cinderella story.
2: Yeah. I mean,
0: what other team's going to cheer for? The Rays, AL East
1: The Dodgers.
0: Team. Okay. Well, you may as well just kick you out of the room at this point.
2: What about the Brewers?
0: The Brewers are so boring. I mean, it's so hard to watch. Like, I mean, no, I get it. They're not boring, but they're like, you don't want a team like them to be in the World Series. Like, the same with the Rays. You don't want
1: the Rays
0: in the World Series. It's so boring. You know what I mean? And, like, it's funny because it's one of the Rays, Guardians, or White Sox are going to be in the World Series this year, which is kind of mind-boggling to me. The MLB is probably in shambles right now. They have no Yankees, no Red Sox, no high-market teams like that.
1: Yeah.
0: Like, man, that must suck the MLB, but it's so good for the fans. Even though I think the Rays are the most boring team ever, they're probably going to dismantle whoever plays them in the next round.
2: Yeah, Cleveland is usually, you know, a playoff participant, so I mean, I guess to an extent the Rays, too. They made the World Series 6 years ago. So
0: yeah, that season doesn't really count, though. Kind of a Mickey Mouse.
2: Yeah, that Mickey Mouse season. But still, they always ran the risk of two of the smallest teams making it. But given Cleveland's, like, postseason success, it'll be quite hard done if they lose the Sox in Cleveland as well. So that game is this weekend.
0: Saturday,
2: right?
0: 8 p.m., yeah. Prime time. I'll be watching.
2: Yeah, and then I'm sure the NLCS is the next day.
0: Back-to-back, same year.
2: Yeah, rematch from last year. It was 4-0 to the Dodgers. Let's hope that doesn't happen again.
0: Yeah.
2: Is there any chance for Milwaukee to pull up the upset?
0: I think, I mean, look, the Dodgers are the Dodgers. I don't know what to say about them. We already know what they are. They're money spenders. They spend every dollar they have. They have the best players in the world on their team. Like, you just can't, what are you going to do, right? They're probably going to win the series. Milwaukee is the only team, honestly, that had a fighting chance to beat them, except for the Padres, which I also thought, which would have been cinema of them in the NLCS. Just fantastic matchup, which I was hoping for. But Milwaukee, like, their team is so good. They're so good, but they're not the Dodgers. The Dodgers, you look at Milwaukee, they have Mizrowski, his name, guy throws 105 miles an hour. Like, their pitching is so good. And you look at the Dodgers, who they have, Skubal, they have Yamamoto, they have Glasnow. They have all these, whatever, Sasaki, I don't know, whatever the hell. They have everyone they have. They have everyone in the league on their team. So you just, as much as I want the Brewers to win, and I hope they do, I see L.A. having, not a cakewalk, but I would say 5 or 6 games, and it's going to be hard. It's going to be a hard watch, but it's going to happen.
2: Yeah, it's actually hard to believe that the Dodgers didn't win 100 games this year.
0: They didn't?
2: No, they're not even the top seed. The Brewers are.
0: The Brewers were the top seed last year, too.
2: Yeah, but then they got swept.
0: Exactly.
2: But yeah, you're going to need a superhero performance by Christian Yelich. Maybe back to his MVP form, which hasn't been seen since

0: He is his the captain, MVP,
1: his MVP season. But
2: the do you think there's real potential for a lockout?
0: Oh, 100%. I mean, then it's
1: I mean,
0: it sucks, man.
1: Yeah, I think the it's hard to see the Dodgers not winning. I mean, yes, the Blue Jays were literally a toe away from winning last year.
0: Ball was not but stuck
1: they,
0: in the wall.
1: Yeah, but they still lost, and the Dodgers now have 3 of the last 6 rings, which is pretty hard to hear from, like, in like present-day baseball. At least the Yankees used to dominate back way when.
0: Speaking of the Yankees, you know, right now, after this year, they haven't won the World Series in 17 years, which is tied for their second longest drought in team history. Yeah. So it's been a while.
1: Yeah, they have one ring this since 2009,
0: I think.
1: Yeah, which is the one in 2009. So, yes, the lockout is directed at both the Dodgers and the Yankees, but the Yankees really don't got much to say.
0: The Yankees are done. They're losing it right now. I mean, I think they got to fire Aaron Boone. I don't think he's doing a great job over there. You know, Aaron Judge was injured all year, but I don't think he really made a difference. Every time he came to play, he struck out anyways, so whatever. Yankees, I think, are kind of irrelevant at this point. Not irrelevant, but, you know, they always find a way to be relevant, but they're not who they are.
1: But, yeah.
0: There's new teams developing in the AL.
1: Yeah, but
0: the Dodgers are where it's what's ruining, what's happening right now, but it's unfortunate.
1: The Dodgers will point to all the other heavy spenders and ask, you know, how they're doing. The Blue Jays missed the playoffs. The Yankees aren't even in the ALCS. The Red Sox are in the ALCS.
0: Look, the 3 teams that are left are like one of the lowest spenders in the league.
1: Yeah, I think
0: it's wild.
1: Yeah, I think the 3 of them combined, I think, just creep past the Dodgers in salary cap spending.
0: I don't know if they do.
1: I think so. I think I saw something about how like the 3 like out of the 4 AL teams in the ALDS,
0: yeah,
1: like the 3 like the Cleveland,
0: right,
1: Chicago, and the Rays spend less than the Yankees combined.
0: Yeah, I wouldn't be surprised.
1: So
0: that's crazy.
1: Yeah, I think the Dodgers will point to the other heavy spenders. Even the Padres, I think, have been like, it was disappointing, yeah, that they couldn't get it over the.
0: You see the Machado.
1: Yeah.
0: Oh, man.
1: It's just like another San Diego meltdown with a heavy wage bill as well. So yeah,
0: they have not been able to get past the NLCS at all the last 5 or so years. It's been pretty brutal for them.
1: Yeah, so while we can point the fingers at the Dodgers and be
0: we
1: like.
0: We can point fingers.
1: Yeah. But like, the other heavy spenders, like, They gotta
0: no,
1: do
0: I
1: something.
0: No, I know. That's what I'm saying. Also, you know, you have the teams, the Dodgers, who keep spending and spending and spending, but teams have to kind of, you know, follow their path and trying to figure it out that way too. But I mean, when it's the players, like, obviously they go for money, but like winning is obviously their number one. So they're gonna go to a team that wins, and the Dodgers are gonna win every year. So they offer the most money and they win games. So why would they not want to go to the Dodgers? Right? It's kind of, you know, just that's what happens right now.
1: Okay. Question before we go into the Blue Jays' struggles this season. If you're the Rays, you've always been, you know, bottom 5 in salary cap spending, but the power of friendship has always been strong there. Do you change that formula if a new CBA is passed and you bring in some, like, star power during free agency? What do you think?
0: I don't know. It can go both ways, but I think they, you know, if it ain't broke, don't fix it. It's like, They've been doing the same thing for so many years now. Works every year. They always, not always, but they win the AL East. They've won it a few times now. They always somehow find a way to beat down other teams, whether you like it or not, right? They just find a way. And I would argue that they do have some star power, like, you know, Hamer Candelario and what was the other guy's name?
1: I could not name you a single Ray.
0: I don't know why.
1: I'm going to be completely honest.
0: Don't know why I forget the guy's name off the top of my head, but whatever. They've been playing well, and they have some. They don't have, like, star Ohtani power, but they have their own homegrown power. And I don't know if it's necessary to really change at the moment just because it's working, right? Obviously, things will change with, you know, CBA and whatever, and we'll see where that goes. And I guess they'll have to kind of build off the fly with that, but I don't know. I think they should keep what they're doing.
1: Yeah, I think if I could name a Rays player, I think they're doing a bad job. I think the last – no, I mean, when did Randy Arozarena leave the Rays? Like
0: 23, something like that.
1: Yeah, that's – or like Tyler Glasnow, that's probably the last person I can name.
0: Yeah, he's in the Dodgers now.
1: Yeah. So,
0: Randy Arozarena, speaking of, he's a free agent this year. I think the Jays should go after him, possibly.
1: Yeah, speaking of the Jays, I think mildly disappointing is just – like, it's not true. Like, it was a very disappointing season the Rogers Center was packed every single game, which is crazy that people willingly went there and saw Vladdy go over 4.
0: I think people bought tickets from Vancouver, you know, in like December, thinking they were going to be a good team. They didn't, so they had to go anyways, right? You can't change your flight, but that's how it is.
1: It's well, I mean, I would just go like for all their like events, like like work from home or work from
0: Dome.
1: Yeah, work from dome. Yeah.
0: You or know, like 2024, I don't think they won a single game work from dome. But then this in 2025, they were good in work from dome.
2: Last year.
1: Yeah, I think it's a good
0: it's
1: idea.
0: It's a good name, I guess. You know, it's.
1: But yeah, nothing to laugh about because, yeah, they sucked. To put it plainly,
0: suck is an understatement.
1: Their offense was just atrocious. Yep.
2: Yeah.
1: They spent how much on Vladdy to put up like
0: 200-300 million?
1: Like,
2: yeah, and his quote, like, I get paid for what I did, not what I'm gonna do.
0: That was brutal, man. I saw that. And I was just, I didn't know what to say.
2: Everyone was like, I wish my job worked like that.
0: Oh my god, what he's already done. Like, come on.
2: Another thing is like. I saw, like, on and off throughout the season, kind of people questioning Schneider's management of the team. Do you have thoughts on that, Justin?
0: There was times, like, I think near the end of the season, too, like, where it didn't really make sense. Like, for example, they traded for, like, Spencer Spaghetti, Arrighetti, whatever his name is. That's what I call him. I call him Spaghetti. Last name's Arrighetti, first name is Spencer, so it's, like, Spaghetti, right?
2: Yeah, that's
0: so, like,
2: good.
0: And they traded for him, and they signed Michael Lorenzen, I believe. And they would pitch him in like them in like leverage situations, like in later parts in the season when they actually were getting back into it. And I'm like, you have so many other players available. And they kept saying also like, oh, Varland's not available today. Rogers not available today. Well, the problem is you have to be putting pitchers in that aren't available in the game because you put yourself in a position where every game in September was basically a win or go home playoff game.
2: Yeah.
0: So that's their fault. And they can't be putting in Michael Lorenzen and Spencer Arrighetti who just can't pitch in the major leagues anymore.
2: Right.
0: They can't do it. And then you put them in and you expect your team to win. Like, it just doesn't make any sense. You have to be playing, even like Brandon Little, he had a good season this year and they just didn't pitch him at times. And it was hard to watch them make those decisions. Like, what are you trying to help your team lose? You know your offense is terrible. Why are you putting your worst pitchers in the game? It doesn't make any sense to me.
1: Yeah, the Jays were a game above 500 in September and then proceed to win only 7 of their last 18 games. And, I mean, you could blame, like, a lot of things on that struggles, but, yeah, let me go through these home run numbers, actually, because I think it's really funny. Team total, 152. That's atrocious.
0: That was, like, worse in the league, right?
1: I think so, yeah.
0: Yeah, it was.
1: Yeah, 30th in the league. George Springer, 15 home runs. Yeah, how many did he have last year?
0: Look, I don't want to blame Springer so much. I mean, look, is he, like 36 now? Look, you have Vladdy who hit 12 home runs all year.
1: No, he hit 9.
0: Oh, I'm sorry, 9. Like, whatever. Like, this guy's terrible. I mean, he's got to figure it out. You can't blame Springer, who's 35, 36 years old, hitting 15, hitting more home runs than Vladdy, who's 26, whatever, hitting, whatever, 9 home runs. I think there's certain players who need to step up who didn't. I don't think you can necessarily blame Springer. The season he had in 2025, because in 2024 he was terrible. 2025 he was great. You can't really, end of his career, can't blame Springer. But I think there's other players. You can keep going. Name them.
1: Ernie Clement also had 9.
0: He was not a good year.
1: But it's just like.
0: Is he an all-star this year, Clement?
1: We all voted him in.
0: Yeah, because all of Canada.
1: All of Canada. And I think that's why it's so disappointing because everyone was like truly rooting for them. You can like for the first time in what feels like forever, like Ohtani wasn't like the main focus at the All-Star game. It was the Blue Jays.
0: Yeah.
2: Mm-hmm.
1: So to not take advantage of all the support around Canada, it's disappointing. Kirk struggled this year.
0: Well, Kirk was injured for the first few weeks of the season.
1: He was injured for a bit and then came back.
0: And he came back and he was great, which goes to show you how much they missed him.
1: Yeah.
0: Speaking of injuries, like, I mean, I don't want to blame the season on injuries, but they had a lot. I mean, Savage was out for the start of the year. Bieber was on and off. You had Cody Ponce, who was injured in his first 3 innings as a Blue Jay, tore his ACL and was gone the whole year. He would have been, obviously, a really good addition. Of course, Barger was gone first weeks of the season, came back, made one throw, and ripped his arm off, right? So it was terrible. And, of course, you had Kirk fracture his thumb, whatever. Like, you don't want to blame a season on injuries, but they obviously had a ton, which they should have had more depth to deal with, because injuries are inevitable in baseball. You play a 160-game season, 162-game season, and someone's going to get injured. Your pitchers are going to get injured, and they're starting their pitching was okay, it was good, but obviously the hitting they had to fill in. Of course, like Barger and Kurt, they're missing most of the season, so like, gotta figure something out there.
1: Yeah, I think we can absolve Dylan Cease of all pitching blame.
0: Fantastic.
1: I think he was great.
0: Would have won Cy Young, I think. I think Schlittler is going to win. Or, you know, Buck Martinez would say, camp shitter. You know what I mean? And I think he would have won Cease would have won Cy Young if not for the last 3 weeks of the season. He kind of fell off, but which is understandable. I mean, he was, you know, pitching his ass off the whole season.
1: Yeah. I think he will be disappointed that he got no run support in the majority of his losses. They were very close. I think he gave up maybe like 2 or 3 runs. If he pitched a full 9, so
0: right,
1: disappointing. But having Patrick Corbin on your roster in 2025 or 2026, sorry,
0: what are we doing?
1: Like what that that's just a little questionable.
0: That's the lowest of lows, eh?
1: Yeah, and worst ERA on the team. Actually, no, his ERA is slightly better than his former Nats teammate Max Scherzer. But
0: you know, I actually thought Max Scherzer didn't have a bad season this year. I thought he was okay. I mean, he obviously, what, he's like 42 or something?
1: Yeah, I'm like, okay, like, but Patrick Corbin's supposed to be better because of just like age, right?
0: You know, keep in mind, Max Scherzer, I don't know how many times he's on the IL this season. I think it was only 2 times he was on the IL, which is incredible. He pitched a full season of Blue Jays baseball this year, which is pretty incredible if you ask me. I mean, the guy is a walking injury. Like, I don't know what to say, but he's the fact that he finished the season. He made the last start of his career, probably, on the Jays, on the last day of the season. He finished the whole season, so good for him. So, you know.
1: Okay, now do you think anybody on the Blue Jays played their last game?
0: Springer, 100%.
1: Yeah, I think he's gone.
0: You saw in the interview at the end. He was like, gotta spend time with his kids and all that. I mean, it's time. I mean, look, he didn't have a great season. He's out there in age. There's no reason for the Jays to bring him back as much as the nostalgia is there. Like, he just wouldn't help them, right? They have Brett Bateman coming in. You have all these other guys. You have, like, you know, Seiya Suzuki's a free agent. Rosarena's a free agent. There's just no room for him, really, to play on the roster. And I think signing him would be a mistake, you know, as much as it's fun to have him. It doesn't make sense to me. And I think he knows that, too. And he knows that if he wants to play, he's got to win, but no winning team really needs him at this point in his career.
1: Yeah, I saw a rumor online that Ernie Clement might be out, you know, a replacement with Josh Chisholm Jr.
0: Yeah, I was about to say.
1: Right? I don't know how I feel about that.
0: It's a tough one because, you know, Jazz Chisholm doesn't seem like a Blue Jays player, right? He's like, first of all, he's a Yankee, right? So that's number one. We don't like the Yankees here up in Canada. He's a great player, and Clement is a good player, but we've seen a few seasons. He's obviously had a great year, 2025, and, you know, is he really that guy that we're hoping he's going to be? I don't know. Like, he was not so good this year. So, and Ross Atkins said, like, he was asked him after the season, does Clement have the spot? And he's like, you know, no one has it yet, but he has to earn it. He always has. See what happens. I mean, obviously Chisholm is out there. He hit more than 25 home runs this year. I feel like he did, maybe 20 home runs, something like that. But I think he'd be a great addition. I just don't know if it's emotionally the right move. But of course, you know, to quote a podcast I was listening to the other day, Gate 14 podcast. I love those guys. The Jays have to start acquiring better players and people. Right? It's fun to have a fun clubhouse, you know, Spanish music bumping everywhere, but you got to get people who want to win baseball games, right? And right now, people on that team does not look like it. You know, Vladdy's too busy putting Gatorade on people after the game. I mean, it's fun. It's fun when they win.
1: That,
0: but
1: they
0: if
1: got that
0: not,
1: jacket, right? That home run jacket.
0: Yeah, but it's like, you got to win games, man. So if you're not winning games, you're 10, 15 games below 500, and you're dumping water on people after the game in front. Like, you know, it's great, but you
2: don't
0: not,
2: think that that's like.
0: It's good, but you got to win those games. Like, I think if you're not winning games, like.
1: Yeah, Vladdy's got to get it together, right?
0: Like, and it's one thing if, like, Miles Straw is doing that, you know what I mean? Which he did a little bit, and I would think that's a little better. But your captain, your number one guy, Vladdy, who's having a terrible season and, you know, dumping water on people. I don't know if that's – look, I think it's great, and he's having fun, and he should be having fun. But you got, but to have fun, you got to win games. If you're not winning games, you can't be having fun.
2: Yeah. I feel like you have to take what's, like, there, though. Like, you, they're trying to, like, build
0: There's
2: morale.
0: Not much there, though.
2: I know, but they're trying to build morale for, like...
0: And to build morale, you got to win games. They got to be
2: Because they were talking about, like, throughout the season, how they were kind of struggling to, like... I don't know. I don't know if it was, like, locker room struggles. Not that there was any, like, beef or anything, but it just wasn't the same vibe as the year before.
0: I mean, of course, because look at their record.
2: Look
0: how much fun you're going to have when you're winning games, right? If you're 10 games above 500...
2: I know. I think they were just trying to, like... replicate that.
0: Understandable, but it goes both ways, right? You know, you
1: I mean,
0: yeah. Bounce.
1: I feel like if Vladdy hit more than 9 home runs,
0: yeah,
1: like,
0: home
1: like
2: yeah.
1: Anyway,
0: he got a curtain call after he hit his first home run at home. I mean, like, that's crazy to
2: like,
0: me.
2: Like, do you think there was some animosity between the guys? Like,
1: I mean, there'd be animosity if somebody hit, like, 25.
2: But, like, do you think they were, like, thinking of Vladdy being like he's not pulling his weight?
0: I don't know if not pulling his weight, but I think when he does his part, the whole team does their part, right? So it's like he is the captain. You fall you like it's like, you know, you follow your parent as a kid, right? You do whatever they do. If Vladdy starts hitting well, so do you. If he starts hitting well, he's gonna give you better tips, right? And when you get better tips, you start getting better at hitting. It's as simple as that.
1: But the Blue Jays spend like a top five team, and you'd also expect performances.
0: Well, they
1: did
0: because Dylan Cease was great. Okamoto was good. Right? And Vladdy's the only guy, like, their spending wasn't the issue, I think. It was just the actual team wasn't there.
1: Yeah, exactly. Right. So I think that, yes, they could go after people in free agency, but, like, I mean, you already spent so much money on what you thought was a good player, right? I mean, Vladdy hit 32 home runs last year, you know? So.
0: He hit 48 in 2021.
1: Yeah.
0: Wow.
1: It's just, like, you want to get back to that, and you want to, you know, make. Good on your investment. I mean, you invested all this money in him in hopes of bringing back a chip. So I don't think it's you hit the panic button yet.
0: No.
1: I do think Clement has probably played his last game.
0: Really?
1: Like, which does suck because that's, like, the only player my mom can name. But I do think that the Jays will try and, you know, bring in someone a little better. I think Jazz or maybe Brandon Lowe.
0: I think Seiya Suzuki is great.
1: Yeah.
0: He's fantastic. On the guy in the Cubs, you got some Japanese power there. You already got Okamoto, and you got Spring and Sei Suzuki. There's this other Japanese guy. I forget his name, actually, but apparently they're looking into him as well. And the Jays have been very active in the Japanese market, obviously, with recent Okamoto and obviously Otani and Sasaki and Yamamoto and all those guys. They missed out, obviously, on 3 of them, but they were there, you know?
1: I think they really, like, they haven't recovered from losing Otani, like, in terms of, like, pursuing, like,
0: they would have recovered if they won. Right?
1: Yeah, they would have.
0: All the Jays fans chanting in game 1, we don't need you. Well, we clearly do because we couldn't finish the job. Right? So, would have been easier if we won, but now we didn't.
1: But I think it has hurt their confidence in pursuing top targets because they haven't signed anyone, right? And
0: they signed Dylan Cease to a $270 million deal and Okamoto to, I forget the number, but 4 years, and he's obviously incredible. He led the team in home runs. He had almost 40 home runs, 35 home runs, something like that. So I think, I don't know if it's necessarily impacted their confidence because they keep going after guys, right?
1: But you'd hope for a better success rate, I guess.
0: It's not really up to them, right? They can offer whatever they want. It's ultimately up to the players and their whatever those people are called.
1: They got to advertise the Rogers Center as, you know, like a fully packed out stadium because it is.
0: I think it slowly is getting – I think players are slowly speaking out about that. I mean, you've seen, like, Springer and Scherzer speaking out there, like, the final game they were doing interviews. And I think, like, obviously that was on, like, national TV. Not the game itself, I think, but the interviews were all over the internet because they're players that really define their careers outside of Toronto. So when they were retiring, it's a lot bigger. And I think it's slowly becoming more known that Rogers Center in Toronto is a fun place to play and the Jays are a good team to play for, not only for baseball, but, like, for their families and everything not baseball-related. Right?
1: Yeah.
0: It's slowly coming out, I think.
1: Well, they'll hope to do better, but they're probably going to be on the couches watching the Dodgers win and be like,
0: unfortunately,
1: that could have been us. We could have been losing to the Dodgers.
0: Yeah.
1: Well, that was amazing baseball talk. After the break, we're going to get into the Leafs leafing again and some NFL action. So stay tuned.
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1: Welcome back to Sticks and Balls. I'm joined here by Emily and Justin, and I'm Zach, your host for the night, or morning, oh my goodness. If you want to join our conversation, feel free to call or text at 519-661-3600. That's 519-661-3600. So, back to the Leafs. They lost. Are we really surprised? Blew a 3-0 lead. Kind of... Like I don't know if you guys watched
0: this. Good old friend Mitch Marner.
1: Yeah, I don't know if you watched the shootout performance. I came back from like intramural soccer very late, I reffed. Wow. So.
2: Oh.
1: No, I'm retired from that. I won my purple shirt, which is if you don't know, like you win your rec league. I won that in my first year, and then I played once again, and then never since. Anyways, I was watching the shootout, and yeah, some of the attempts were really funny, which is reminds me why I love shootouts so much. But Toronto will be hard done by their good start. I think most people thought like it was going to be an easy win after they went 3-0 up in the first period. Easton Cowan, though, playing really well, which is good to see. But I think we're all expecting a lot from the Leafs this year. Do you think they're making the playoffs even with their rather lackluster start?
0: It's a very new team, right? I mean, kind of see what happens there. I mean, I as much as I like to cheer against the Leafs, it's very fun to watch them lose. They'll probably get back to where they should be. You know, they have a good team there, so they'll probably be back in there, back in the mix.
2: I feel like the Atlantic is just too competitive. I feel like in previous years, the Leafs have been able to be, like, kind of middle of the road. Obviously, they've won, like, the top of the Atlantic a few times, but, like, they've been able to sneak in and not do anything. But I feel like there's just too many teams stacking the Atlantic that you're not... Like, the Habs aren't going anywhere, I don't think. I know that they had kind of a rough start to the season, but I think that they'll...
0: Penguins beat them, my Penguins.
2: Yeah, I think they'll make the playoffs. I do see that the Panthers are kind of struggling with injury right now. I know Marchand just got injured, and Barkov got injured or like is dealing with something that like shortly after his return. So
0: Senators first place in the Atlantic.
2: You know what I think is going to happen? I think that Larkin's going to sign with the Panthers.
0: Man, Larkin's a mess, eh?
2: I have that, like, did you see the Red Wings?
1: Detroit is a mess, actually.
0: So bad. Did you see they had the flag on the, like, they were, like, during the anthem?
1: Yeah, but they couldn't move it, yeah.
0: There was not enough people in the stands for them to move
2: that's
0: the flag.
2: That's so sad.
1: Yeah.
2: And then they were booing Larkin, and then he scored. Yeah. It's just
0: that's great stuff.
2: Or he was, like, I think he's, like, first star. In the
0: was
2: game.
0: He first star?
2: Yeah, holy and man. Then they were cheering.
0: Wow.
1: But yeah, if anyone in the London area wants to go see an NHL game and you might feel priced out at Scotiabank Arena, well, make the trip down to Little Caesars Arena in Detroit.
0: 2 hours from here.
2: Yeah. It's the new Buffalo, honestly.
1: Yeah. $6, I think it's $6 USD, wow. So like $9 or $10 Canadian.
0: Wow.
1: Gets you a real, like a pretty good seat, like not even a nosebleed.
2: Yeah.
0: I'd argue nosebleed seats are pretty good at hockey games. Kind of see the whole.
1: You can see, you can see
2: that. This is true.
1: I think, like ringside, it's like $50.
0: Really?
1: Yeah. So, I don't think in my lifetime. Well, I guess since I'm like 10, like I've seen Detroit like really compete. Have they even made the playoffs since I was 10? I don't think so, right?
0: When were you 10?
1: 2015.
0: Yeah, I think they were there. They played the
2: were
0: Lightning. They played the Lightning, I think, a little bit.
2: Is that their last year?
0: I think it was. I know they had a series with the Lightning. That was with like what's his name? I forget the captain's name, but I remember I liked him a lot. They've been there. It's been a while, actually. Yeah, I guess quite some time. I didn't really think about that.
1: But all three Canadian teams in the Atlantic will, I think, give a really good go at winning it this year, right?
2: Senators?
0: They're in first place right now.
1: They're in first place right now, yeah.
2: Yeah, winning it is crazy.
0: Not winning, but they'll be there. They'll be there.
1: I mean, they made the playoffs last year, right?
0: They did.
1: They did.
2: Allmark is a known, like, not playoff performer.
1: But they're regular season performers, so that's all that matters.
0: Does it?
2: Yeah, well, didn't... I don't know. Like, I don't think Tkachuk leaving the team is really going to hurt them at all, right?
0: I mean, they have... Look, they're a good team, right? Like, it wasn't a one-man show over there. So they have depth. They've shown they can get there. It's just, you know... Like you said, the Atlantic is stacked, right? They have all these teams that are competing, basically from top to bottom, except for Detroit, I think. So, like, who's going to come out on top there, right?
2: The Rangers are first in the Metro right now.
0: I saw that, yeah.
1: Which, also surprise, but...
0: A little surprising, but they really should have been better last year, right?
1: Yeah.
0: So, it kind of seemed like maybe a fluke, who knows, right? You know, Shesterkin has the same amount of goals as Kucherov this year.
2: Oh, yeah.
0: Both won.
1: Yeah. The Leafs will be a little bit happier knowing, though, that all of their losses have been by one goal. So, and you talked about them being a new team, so I do think they're going to get it together. Gavin McKenna has looked really good in these past two games. I think against...
0: Yeah, it's a rough start for him, but he's getting...
1: Yeah, against the Preds, he got his first goal.
0: Yeah, nice shot, too.
1: Yeah, so good on
0: him.
1: My
0: roommate was going crazy. Heard it from my room.
1: Austin Matthews, though, given that he has all of this offensive talent around him, what do you think is going to be expected of him? Do you think? Well, I think a noticeable decrease in, you know, offensive burden, which I think should be expected by fans. Like, it's not anything about his own play, but rather that there's just so many good players around him now. I think Easton Cowan's taking that extra step and maybe might get, you know, 25, maybe 30 goals. Nylander's looked pretty good. Tavares, he's pretty reliable scoring-wise. I think he's
2: kind of really old.
0: He's getting up there.
1: He's old, but I think...
2: Like his shootout attempt, too, yesterday. It was like a little suspect.
0: What did he do?
1: Oh, I was just going to talk about that. It was very pedestrian, let's just say.
0: Did McKenna shoot last night?
2: Yeah, he did. It didn't score, but like...
1: You'd expect
0: better from Tavares is getting up there, I guess. What is he now, 36?
2: Well, none of those guys scored. Like, Matthews or Nylander didn't, right?
1: I don't think so, no.
2: So.
1: Yeah, but...
0: Like, Matthews, he's a great player, I think. He's like you said, the pressure, I think he had a lot of pressure the last few years. So I think it's, you know, and obviously, like, Marner's gone now. He's been gone for a little bit.
2: I feel like he could adopt more of, like, a veteran presence. Yeah. Almost, like, even though he's still, like, in his...
0: He's in
2: prime,
0: his prime, but
2: but
0: now he kind of knows. He's been there for a while. He knows
2: he's been in the
0: ups and downs for the Leafs. I mean, not that the Leafs have had many ups, but, you know.
2: McKenna's the new subject, the test subject.
0: Yeah, exactly. Yeah. So we'll see what happens with them. I think he'll have a good year. I mean, he scored 60 goals like 2 years ago or something?
1: Yeah, 60 goals.
0: I think I was at the game where he scored 59 or something, pretty sure. But, you know.
1: But I think the parallels between this season's Blue Jays and last season's Leafs are like... there to be seen, so maybe this is an indicator of how the Blue Jays will perform next season if the Leafs, you know, depending on how the Leafs do this year. But we talked about the competitiveness of the Atlantic. The Panthers haven't lost in regulation, but they've only scored 8 goals, which is kind of crazy to think about. But the Habs, they've just got one win this year. Cause for concern.
0: They'll be fine.
2: They're fine.
0: The Habs, they're a great team. I mean, they have all these young stars who are transforming into their prime right now, and they're going to be fine. Look at Cole Caulfield. Call him Gold Caulfield. He's great. I think he's fantastic. They're going to be a great team this year. I really don't have any doubts for them.
1: But the another question that really needs to be asked, you talked about the Habs, unlike struggle in quotation marks, they did lose the, I would say, the best team in the NHL, in the Hurricanes. Is anyone stopping the Hurricanes? I mean, I glanced over their, you know, top six, and it looks pretty hard to beat, especially with Taylor Hall. Like, he scored twice. So if he keeps that up, I mean, who is stopping them, like truthfully?
2: The Habs. The Avalanche.
0: The Habs are good. I have a lot of faith in the Habs this year. I really do.
2: I just feel like they're, like, obviously last year, who did they lose to last year?
0: Who, the Habs?
2: The Avs.
0: Oh, the Avs.
1: Vegas, right?
2: Was it Vegas?
1: I think they got swept by
0: Maybe
1: Vegas.
0: Right.
2: Oh, yeah. Oh, my God. Was that the... That was the conference final,
1: yeah,
2: right?
1: The yeah. Where, like, Marner was, like, going off and making all of Toronto.
2: No, that was Toronto actually crazy.
0: Right.
2: Yeah. I just feel like... Who's their goalie, even? I don't know.
0: Avalanche goalie? I'll tell ya.
1: Scott Wedgwood?
2: Oh.
0: That's his name, really?
1: I mean, the Avs are... Like they've been relatively inconsistent in the playoffs, right? Like, you could even get, like...
0: I mean, they have their cup.
1: They have their cup winning moment, but they also got swept by Vegas in a conference. That was very Carolina Hurricane behavior.
2: Yeah, that...
0: Yep, right. The Hurricanes really have their struggles for a while.
1: And then they, like, got it done, right?
0: Yeah.
1: So, they do have a mental block to get over. Their team is very good. Like, it's been very good since their horrific season, what... 9 years ago, they've been good ever since. McKinnon's not going anywhere.
0: No.
1: So
0: they're a good team. They'll always be competing, right? Like, you know, the Hurricanes, I think, obviously the best team in the league, but there's plenty of teams I think that could take them. I think the Habs are the number one team to beat them, though. They are.
2: We should talk about the Oilers, because
0: oh, the Oilers,
2: like, they're. They're winning games, but have you seen, like, the scores?
0: Yeah. Back-to-back games against the Canucks, right? They, like, was it, like, 10 goals each or something?
2: Yeah, like, they still don't have that goaltending piece.
0: Tristan Jarry, man.
2: Been needing.
0: So happy the Penguins got rid of him. He was terrible. Hard to watch.
1: Yeah, the Oilers and Canucks have combined for 43 goals in their 9 games
2: what?
1: That they played
2: wow.
1: together.
2: Oh.
1: They've also let in 41.
0: Jeez.
1: Wow. Yeah, the Canucks have let in 25 goals. Like, at least their games are entertaining, but, like, they gave up 7 to the Hurricanes, 14
0: oh my God.
1: To the Oilers,
2: well,
1: like, over across
2: not
1: two
2: see
1: games.
2: That? Oh, okay.
0: Yeah.
1: No. Okay, not in, like, one game. I was like,
2: that's
0: weren't
2: a record.
0: The Oilers up, like, 8-3 in that game or something? And
1: yeah, the Canucks were like, oh, let's
2: Who's
1: try.
2: Who's their goaltender?
1: I think it was 8-2, actually, and they were just like, let's just try.
0: Wow.
1: Who, the Canucks?
2: Yeah, is it them?
0: Demko?
2: No. Demko?
1: Well,
2: is
1: I don't
2: it?
1: Think... No,
2: no
1: I don't...
2: that's a little vintage, I think.
0: No, yeah. It was definitely his name. Thatcher Demko, was that
2: yeah,
0: name?
2: But
1: yeah,
2: that
1: yeah,
2: was
1: but
2: like,
1: he...
2: That was a while ago. Like, was it not?
1: Last season was a while ago.
0: I'll tell you what it is.
1: Kevin Lankinen has been in net.
2: Yeah, where's Demko?
1: But has been pulled
2: oh, Demko.
1: In 2 of his last 3 starts, so I don't know.
0: Demko's on the roster.
2: Yeah, he's...
1: He is on the... I don't think he's fit yet. Or, you know, like,
0: he's
1: ready to play.
0: Yeah, he's got no games this year.
1: Yeah. They need him back, because the Canucks are scoring. They're just... Or actually, like, I mean, like, you got to blame the defense, too.
0: I mean, yeah, come on. 8 goals is, like, 9 goals, whatever it was. That's just...
2: Okay, I don't know if I'm, like, misremembering, but wasn't there a year, like, during COVID where, like, the Canucks were, like, really good?
0: No, they were good in 2024, right?
1: Yeah, they were good.
0: They played the Oilers in the second round or something.
1: Yeah. They had the best
2: right.
1: record in the West.
2: Right.
0: Yeah, they were really good.
1: They were really good.
2: Yeah.
1: And then they blew it all up.
0: Yeah.
2: Right.
1: Or actually, they give money to Elias Pettersson the rest of history. But, Vancouver, get it together. You know who doesn't need to get it together, though? The Jets? Connor Hellebuck?
0: No Connor Hellebuck, no problem.
1: Yeah.
0: Like,
1: I think
0: Stuart Skinner now.
1: I think of, like, the New York Jets, like, training... meme where, like, that guy tries to get into, like, the practice facility and he just can't get in. Like,
0: that
1: has to be, like, Connor Hellebuck.
0: There's this website. It's called Connor Hellebucks, where it's, like, it tracks how much money he keeps losing every day by not playing or something.
1: How much is that right now? Do you know?
0: Let's look
2: like
0: it up.
2: 300,000.
0: See if I can find it.
1: And, yeah, the Jets still don't have a regulation loss, so... But, I mean, now his trade value's gone down, so...
2: Ovechkin announced his retirement, too. Did you see that, Zach?
1: I did see that.
2: Yeah.
0: Finally.
2: I'm curious what your opinion is on that as a Penguins fan.
0: I mean, look, Ovechkin's a great player, but let's be real here.
2: Oh, okay.
0: He was... No, I think he's a great player and he deserves his retirement, but he's nowhere near Crosby, man. You know,
2: I agree.
1: Well, I think most people will agree.
0: I've heard
2: some
0: many
2: people,
0: takes, man.
2: Yeah.
0: I've heard many
1: really?
0: Takes, yeah.
1: Because I think like everyone who I've ever asked this question to mm-hmm. has always said Crosby, because Crosby is by
0: Three
1: far
0: cups.
1: The more well-rounded player.
0: Three cups, couple gold medals.
1: And I think we'd be talking about Crosby differently if he didn't suffer from concussions. I mean,
0: imagine how many points he would have had without those concussions.
1: Yeah,
0: he
1: I think Gretzky would be sweating a little bit.
0: Yeah.
1: Especially given that he's playing in a much harder era
0: mm-hmm.
1: of hockey.
2: Mm-hmm.
1: Okay, I don't want to skip out on
2: that. But I feel
1: like
2: that's what people say, too, about Ovechkin.
1: Yeah. Yeah.
2: You know, the goaltending now versus the Gretzky era. It's like, to score that.
1: And LV will always have the goal record. Like, he can retire knowing that. That's secure.
2: Yeah, it's, yeah.
0: Yeah.
1: Okay, but I don't want to skip over the NFL, because America's favorite team, or America's team, the Dallas Cowboys, they lost yesterday. So I thought I would talk a little bit about the NFL. There are a couple of 4-0 teams. The Chiefs, right? They're a good team. The Vikings, not a good team, but still somehow 4-0. Yeah, they're being buoyed by a defense and Kyler Murray just getting just enough yards to make it across halfway so that they can kick a field goal. The Jags should be 4-0, but they are not. They lost their second game to the Broncos. But is it just regular service resumed for the Chiefs? I mean, I don't think any team is going to beat them at this point, especially if they get Tyreek Hill back.
0: Patrick Mahomes, man, he just finds ways every time, eh?
1: Yeah.
0: He's just that guy.
1: It's crazy. More notable points. The NFC South sucks, but the Falcons and Panthers still find a way to win a couple games here and there. Seahawks look pretty good.
0: NFC South, man, it's actually crazy.
1: The NFC
0: Panthers
1: South.
0: Panthers won division last year. They were 7-8. Or 8-9.
1: 8-9, yeah.
0: Like, how does that happen? And they make the playoffs. I don't understand that.
1: Well, they won.
2: Well,
1: their,
2: that's like
1: their
2: the equivalent
1: games.
2: Of the Pacific.
0: But it's so like it's just like it's
2: NHL.
0: So frustrating to see a team with a losing record win a division and make the playoffs. Don't you
1: know? No, but the difference between the NFC South and the Pacific is that three teams in the Pacific made the playoffs.
2: Yeah.
1: And only one team in the NFC South, although they did get a pretty good seed. But I think the Panthers. Oh, I mean, I think if the Falcons continue playing very well, I think that they would. Count
0: themselves. Toss up there.
1: Yeah. Also, the 49ers are 4-0, even though they're missing half their team. I don't really know how that works.
0: I wonder when they get their team back if they're going to lose four straight.
2: Yeah.
1: But they do this, like, every year. Like, you know, like, one star player, like, whether it's, like, Kittle or insert wide receiver or McCaffrey, although McCaffrey's been relatively healthy these past couple seasons. And they still win games. I think that's just good coaching, and every team envies that. I mean, I know as a Colts fan, I envy good coaching.
0: You're a Colts fan?
1: Yeah. I love you, Andrew Luck, if you're listening. I hope you're enjoying your time at Stanford. And, yeah. But he's just, like, way too concussed. Like, he just... Like, he... Wait, what's that disease in the brain again called? CTE? He definitely
2: yeah.
1: has, like, he definitely
2: right,
1: has
2: right,
1: that.
2: Right,
0: yeah.
1: Like, poor guy. Okay, other notable things in the NFL, the Giants are 3-1, the Bears are 3-1, and they won with three different starting quarterbacks.
0: Giants are a pleasant surprise, I think.
1: Both of them, given that they haven't been without their starting quarterbacks in these past couple of games, and they're still winning. Not pretty, but they're winning. The Eagles are mediocre, although that's to be expected of a team with poor coaching. Particularly offense, like, I mean,
0: I think they'll find their way though.
2: They're also like injured,
1: but like their injuries are like less like not severe, but like less impactful than the ones on the 49ers. And the 49ers are still winning games. That's just something to keep an eye on.
2: But I feel like it's because like guys are questionable, so they're not even playing their best game, and they're like out there.
1: Yeah, that's true too.
2: So it's like also it's like a lot of their receivers. are like dealing with injury, so then that kind of makes it hard on Hurts.
1: Yeah, Devontae Smith remains he didn't play a practice.
2: Yeah.
1: So I don't think he'll be.
2: And then Wicks is like questionable.
1: Yeah. So there are no targets for Jalen Hurts to throw to, but
2: mm-hmm.
1: I mean he has legs, he can run.
2: Yeah.
1: And they got Saquon. You can also
2: Barkley's
1: run.
2: Hurt, I think.
1: Really? The way I didn't know this. Oh, he is actually. Yeah. Maybe I was too harsh on you, Eagles. I'm sorry. But they might. I mean, their division's also trash, so I think they can afford losing five or six games and still win the division quite comfortably. The Raiders are 3-1.
2: I want an Eagles Bills Super Bowl. Is anyone else?
0: Eagles Bills?
2: Yeah.
0: I think it's time for the Bills. I think, yeah. They can.
2: Oh, okay.
0: Well, I mean, you want the Eagles to win?
2: Yeah. But I want to see the Bills.
0: Even if they don't win, I think the Bills have been trying to get there for a while. It'd be nice kind of for them to finally get over the hump, and right?
2: Yeah, I just think
0: Eagles have been there a few times already.
1: Are you like an Eagles fan? Like you root for them?
2: By extension, like my roommate is from Philly, so
0: my roommate's from Indianapolis, Colts fan.
1: Really?
2: Oh.
0: Yeah.
1: That was the. No, I think I've met like a couple of Colts fans in my life. I've never been to a game, but I mean, I got to rep the CFL.
2: Okay, wait. So
0: Argos.
2: Actually, question. You know how people debate like in the MLB, like what's the most iconic like hat logo, right? Yeah. And what is that? Is the Yankees? Yeah. Some people say the Red Sox, but what do you think it is in the NFL? The Cowboys?
1: Yeah, I would say the Cowboys.
0: Yeah, they're probably most well known.
1: It's the team
2: or
1: with the biggest
2: like their
1: brand.
2: Merch. Like I mean, like their merch.
0: Yeah, that's what I mean. Like the logo is like very well known.
2: But I'm trying to think if there's anyone else.
1: I think if you ask someone, like I mean, the NFL is very international. I think eventually there'll come a time where the 17 game schedule exists because you do 8 at home, 8 away, and then 1 international. I think that's a really good idea.
0: Speaking of international, so I just looked this up. The Jaguars is the only team that won't play a single game at home during the month of October because Week 4, which
1: London,
0: was last week,
1: right?
0: Cincinnati, 2 straight games in London, and they have a bye week. I don't know why the Jaguars are always playing in London or something. Do you realize that they are?
1: It might be linked, like their owner also owns a soccer team.
2: Mm. Wait, London. Low-key the Patriots logo.
1: I guess, like I don't know. Look, if you were to ask someone. Like in Germany, for example, like, oh, could you name an NFL team? And you showed them like 32 logos. They'd probably point to the Cowboys and go like, that's the Cowboys.
2: Right. Okay, true. Sorry.
1: Right? Or they would point to the Patriots and be like, Tom Brady.
0: Exactly. Right. Tom Brady's. When you have a star player like that, that's what kind of makes the team.
1: All right. So before we get to our games of the weekend, a notable poor performer. In the NFL, I don't know if you've seen those meatball sub memes. Yeah. Drake May.
2: Oh, yeah.
1: The ultimate
2: Speaking of
1: Subway.
2: The Patriots.
1: Subway's Employee of the Month.
2: Oh, it's so bad. His lowlights. Have you seen those? Like, oh my God.
1: Yeah,
2: we just put in anyone out there. It's
1: because I saw this video. I was like, oh my God, like the 2024 draft class is cursed. Like, this is horrible. And then there's this video about Drake May just throwing. And I was like, oh no, like, he's not injured. He just sucks.
2: Yeah.
1: So. Not good. Patriots still 2-2 though. So somehow, I think he was good last game, which is nice to see.
2: He's inconsistent.
1: But
2: that's the problem.
1: Now he's got to build consistency.
2: Yeah.
1: And Justin Herbert's consistent, but just consistently bad.
2: Yeah.
1: Chargers are 0-4.
0: Yeah.
1: And
2: ever since the Madison Beer engagement,
0: too distracting.
2: It's over. Yeah.
1: Yeah.
2: He got his ring.
1: I mean, it's like Mike McDaniel and undistracted. Like, they're both distracted. That's just like ADHD on like squared.
2: Mm-hmm.
1: It's horrible. They might go, I think, 0-9 because their schedule is just so hard.
2: Yeah,
1: I mean,
2: that's actually brutal.
1: They have played the Chiefs and, I mean, Raiders twice, and they're both miles ahead of them.
0: Right.
2: Yikes.
1: And the Broncos, I mean, while they've struggled, I think they will get it together. Like, their division is just too hard not to at least be competitive, right?
2: Yeah.
1: And they were competitive last year. So to see this drop-off is pretty bad. Anyway, so I want to get to the games of the week so we don't run out of time. In the NFL, I think my favorite rivalry, but, I mean, everyone's different, but the Chicago Bears are away at Green Bay.
0: Ooh, that'll be fun.
1: Yeah, Sunday at 1. The Bears go in top of the NFC North. And oh, no, not top of the NFC North. Sorry, the Vikings are top of NFC North, but a win and a Vikings loss will see them in first place. In college football, I know it's not very popular in Canada, but I think this game warrants a watch. Number one, Texas goes to Norman to face their arch rival, Oklahoma, in the Red River Shootout. Saturday at 3:30, that should be a good game. But I think you should also watch our university games. I don't know if we play this week.
0: Let's go Mustangs.
1: Yeah, go Mustangs.
2: I think they're on the road.
0: Yeah, I saw they're playing
2: Carlton.
0: They're like winless or something, I think.
2: Yeah.
0: Carlton, yeah.
1: Yeah, they need a bounce back win after their loss to Queens.
0: Mm-hmm. Yeah, big rivalry there.
1: In the NHL, Hockey Night in Canada sees the Leafs.
0: It's not Hockey Night in Canada anymore.
1: Well,
0: it's Saturday Night Hockey now.
1: Yeah. Because of their...
2: What are you talking about?
1: They ended their partnership with CBC.
0: Yeah, now it's called Saturday Night Hockey.
2: And they don't one's calling it that.
0: I know, exactly. But they don't play the song anymore, the Hockey Night in Canada song. They don't do it. There's a lot of controversy.
2: Where was the outrage? Did I not see
1: there
2: that?
1: There was outrage.
0: Oh, there's a lot of... I'm outraged. It's not the same
1: anymore.
2: Okay, honestly, that whole like show is a mess.
0: Yeah,
2: like,
0: it
2: no
0: really
2: one's
0: is.
2: Watching that. I'm sorry. Like,
0: but Hockey Night in Canada
2: have you
0: was...
2: seen what... Is that no? Is that where PK Subban is?
0: No, on TNT.
2: He's on TNT. TNT. Okay, yeah. Sorry, but his outfits are crazy.
1: Anyways, the Leafs are away at the Avs. They have great Avs. While the Habs are away at the Red Wings, which will probably just be a Montreal
2: Habs
1: home
2: fans,
1: game.
2: Go buy your tickets.
1: Go buy your $6 tickets. Yeah. Both games are at 7 on Saturday, and then.
0: Of course, you got the White Sox Guardians 8 p.m. Saturday.
1: The way I didn't put that down, but yeah. I mean, if you want to watch trash versus garbage,
0: oh, come on, it's gonna be cinema.
1: No, I
0: crack
1: think
0: open a beer.
1: You're gonna watch Jose Ramirez walk off the White Sox. I think it'll happen.
0: Oh, come on, we need the White Sox there. You want to see the Pope throw out the first pitch? You have to have the White Sox advance.
1: I don't think the Pope is traveling all the way
0: yes,
1: from
0: he
1: the
0: will.
1: Vatican.
0: Oh, he will.
1: To throw a pitch on the sofa.
2: He might. I feel like he's like a
0: he
2: big
0: said he
2: fan.
0: Watches the games at like midnight.
1: How
0: or, like,
1: did people even find him in the crowd on that one? Like, that's just crazy.
2: It's
1: like,
2: the Pope.
1: But yes, NLCS this weekend on Sunday. And then, yes, 8 p.m. this Saturday for Guards against the White Sox. Yep. And then to soccer, I know it won't be talked about much on the show. But
2: we can talk about soccer on the show.
0: If you insist.
1: I mean, our listening base doesn't really watch soccer.
2: Yeah. We could have like a 10-minute.
1: Unless you guys, if you ever call in, 519-661-3600 for any soccer takes, I would love to chat about that.
2: Did you see the Tottenham like player revealing the Bruins captaincy?
1: Yeah, I saw that and I was like, what are they, it's going to rub off on the Bruins and they're going to be bad.
2: Yeah. So but speaking of Tottenham,
1: yeah, they've got the true trash versus garbage matchup against Manchester United Saturday lunchtime 12:30, and Liverpool against Manchester City. That is the game, like the sporting game of the weekend.
2: Thanksgiving.
1: Yeah, of Thanksgiving.
2: Everyone's gonna be on.
1: Everyone should watch it. It's Manchester City's first game back since their financial doping charges were revealed. Yeah, they were caught inflating their accounts. Yeah, by a lot. I would say by like $400 or $500 million.
0: Wow. Yeah. A lot of money. Wish I had that money.
1: Yeah.
2: That's crazy.
1: They lied about sponsorship from the UAE government because they own part of the team. It's crazy. If anyone hasn't heard about it, give it a read because the implications on that and the consequences that they're going to face is crazy. That's their first game back is Sunday at 11:30. So we got 2 minutes left. Emily, you said, did you ask your question?
2: Yeah,
1: was your question about the hat?
2: No. But I was really on that, wasn't I? Oh, no. Do you have a question? Anyone?
0: Question?
1: I mean, I have a question.
2: Like some hot take or something?
1: No, I have a question about the ALCS. How many games will it take for the Rays to win?
0: Four.
2: Oh,
1: really?
0: Unfortunately. Well, no, probably not. But, the Rays are dismantled.
1: Have the Rays ever swept, like, an ALDS or an like?
0: Last time they swept the ALDS, I believe. Or, no, I could be wrong. I think last time they beat the ALCS was 2020 and they went to the World Series. I don't know if they swept. But, the Rays will Ray. You know what I mean? They'll figure it out. They're the better team. They're going to win. It's just a matter.
1: The Rays, like...
0: It'll probably be five.
1: I didn't games. Even, like, well... Growing up, I didn't even know the power of friendship was possible in baseball.
0: In baseball, oh, yeah.
1: Until, well, I watched Moneyball. I mean, that's the true yeah. power of friendship. Or maybe just, like, analytics. But the Moneyball team never won the World Series.
0: They
1: I think,
0: win, no.
1: Yeah, I think the Rays might suffer similar fate.
0: Well, the Dodgers will win. It's fine. That's how it is.
1: But anyways, to wrap up, thanks for listening. We will not be on air next week as it is reading week, but we'll be back in 2 weeks when hopefully we get a clearer view on the NFL and maybe we'll have a World Series to talk about.
0: Yeah.
1: We'll see. But from Emily, Justin, and myself, thank you so much for tuning in and we'll see you next Friday.
0: Thank you.
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1: 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Good morning. When you like someone, what's the first thing you do? 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

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Moving to 10 is John McKeel with Foreshadow. May G. Merlin takes number 9 with Crawl. At 8, it's Jonathan Pearson's Phantom. Phoebe Bridger sits at 7 with Panorama. And rounding out the first half at 6 is Knitting Seagull.

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Now we're entering into this week's top five. Even if they didn't quite make it to the top this time, these tracks were all strong contenders for the number one spot on the chart. Elephant Stone is at 5 with I Got a Pill. Coming at number 4 is Empanadas Ilegales, Agua e Coco. And in third place is La Securité with Na Na.

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Thank you all for keeping played by Earshot in your Earshot today. See you next week. Bye!

0: Does it feel to you like AI is taking over? 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

0: Welcome to Campus Insider, a dive into the center of Western's campus life, brought to you by the Western Gazette, the university student newspaper since 1906. I'm Tia Chong, senior news editor and show producer here at the Gazette. Today, I am joined by culture editor Yusuf Saeed, news staff reporter Cecilia Vong, and video producer Quincy Gluskin to talk about movies, London's upcoming Forest City Film Festival, and the Western Stampede hosted by the USC. In the second half, coordinating editor and show producer Jess Kim will be in conversation with Western professor Juan Bello to talk about the telenovela archives exhibit. Quincy, Yusuf, Cece, I'll get you all to introduce yourselves.
1: Hi, I'm Quincy. I'm a video producer for the Western Gazette. This is my first time on the podcast.
0: Exciting.
1: Excited to be here. You know, I've always been told I have a face for radio, so this might be my big break.
0: Do you need a voice?
1: No, a face.
0: Okay.
2: I don't think I can beat that, but hi, I'm Yusuf. Tia did a great job introducing me, and excited to be here. Second time on the pod with Tia.
0: It's second time, yeah.
3: Yeah, and I'm Cecilia. I'm a new staff reporter, and this is my first time as well.
0: So exciting. New beginnings for both Cece and Quincy. So you're both excited? Who's more excited?
3: I think me, definitely.
1: When I got the text last night, it was like I got called up to the big leagues. Like it was that moment.
0: We love to hear it. Okay, so to start, what's everyone's top three favorite movies?
1: You mean top four?
0: Top four, sure.
1: Letterboxd, top four.
0: Okay.
1: So my favorites are The Shining, Clockwork Orange, Apocalypse Now, and Full Metal Jacket.
0: Nice.
1: So some Kubrick films and some Vietnam War films.
0: Why are those your top four?
1: Why?
0: Yeah.
1: So I'm really into Kubrick. Like, I love all his work. It's all really good stuff. And, you know, any of his films, to me, are basically perfect. And then I really like Vietnam War films just because of, you know, the struggle. It kind of, like, puts on, because it's not like any other war. Like, you know, the Americans didn't want to be there. And, you know, so the people, it's always about, like, the cast of, like, you know, they're sent to Vietnam to fight this war that they don't want to fight in, and they're forced to do these things that they don't want to do. And Francis Ford Coppola directs Apocalypse Now, which is just an amazing film. And Full Metal Jacket, I really like, if you've seen it, there's, like, it's kind of in two sections, and they're very different, but the way they contrast makes the film, like, so perfect.
0: Mm-hmm. Okay, what about you, Yusuf?
2: Honestly, my favorite movies change every few weeks, days, honestly. So ask me today, I'll have a different answer than tomorrow. But today, I will say I definitely have They Clone Tyrone up there. Mm-hmm. Unlike Quincy, I unfortunately can't tell you who directed it and everything, but I love that movie. It's a very interesting watch the first time. Mm-hmm. You're going to be very, very confused and shocked. And then I'll toss in an international film. It's called You Are the Apple of My Eye.
0: Nice.
2: It's been recreated a few times. If you've watched the movie, hot take, I like the Japanese version. But the Taiwanese version is also really good. And then for my two others, I will go ahead and say, I'll toss in Civil War, the 2024 one, not the Marvel one. And for my last one, ooh, this is a hard choice.
0: Are you on Letterboxd right now?
2: Yeah, I literally had to open Letterboxd when Quincy started talking. So my ball knowledge is not that
1: great. Do you have Letterboxd? Like, I don't follow.
2: I don't have the app. I have it on my browser, though. Okay, A Futile and Stupid Gesture. Yeah, let's toss in a student journalism one in there.
0: Nice. What about you, Cece?
3: Yeah, I also had to pull up Letterboxd. I also don't have the app, so...
1: Amateurs.
0: I don't have Letterboxd at all.
1: Tisk, tisk, tisk.
3: Yeah, I feel like I'm not a big, like, film buff. I low-key just got into movies, like, recently. This is kind of embarrassing, but I used to be scared of movies when I was younger, just, like, the movie theater experience, which...
0: You were scared of the movie theater?
3: I was scared of the movie theaters, because it was, like, dark.
0: That's valid. I'm scared of the dark, too.
3: But, okay, I think Howl's Moving Castle is really good.
0: Love that.
3: My friends forced me to watch it, like, 2 years ago, and when they told me that their younger sister, their six-year-old sister, has watched it, and I haven't, it's a little bit embarrassing, but Howl's Moving Castle is really good. And then another, like, Ghibli film, Spirited Away, mm-hmm. is probably my favorite, just because it has,
0: yeah.
3: I feel like it has more action, more of a plot, but... Mm-hmm.

0: Nope.
1: What's your like favorite Marvel movie since Endgame?
0: Since Endgame? I don't know. They all kind of blend together. But I'm more of like a show person. I really like the Marvel shows, even though people say they suck.
2: Did you like Wonder Man, even though they canceled it?
0: What?
2: Wonder Man?
0: I did not watch that.
1: Have you seen it?
0: I know. Okay, maybe I have not watched it.
1: The Loki Wonder show?
0: Man. Oh, yeah, I love Loki. Like, I love, like, his character.
1: That was so really good show. They redeemed his character really well.
0: Yeah.
1: I like that.
2: Wait, Tia, are we supposed to talk about shows or movies?
3: Anything. It doesn't matter. There's so many Marvel movies I haven't seen. But I really liked Spider-Man Brand New Day. That was this one.
1: Oh, I very much disliked Brand New Day.
3: Really?
1: Yeah.
3: Why?
1: Yeah. Like, it was very hyped up. When a movie gets super hyped up, it always, like, lets me down. But, so I went to see it, and, you know, it starts, and then it's, like, when's the plot of the climax gonna happen, and then it ends. And it was, like, they had all these, like, kind of side tangents of, like, you know, the metamorphosis and stuff that never, like, fully developed.
3: Yeah.
1: And it just felt like, when I left the theater, I felt like, oh, is that it? Like, I thought there would be more.
3: Mm-hmm.
1: And, I don't know, I think... And also the ending, how they kind of just, like, instead of having a real ending, it's like, oh, let's talk about our feelings, and that's how we're going to end this movie, which is the same thing that happened with Thunderbolts, which Thunderbolts was a fine movie, but I don't know. It just, it let me down.
3: I understand.
2: I think that's a hot take. Do we have a phone-in line? Like,
1: yeah, and I actually,
2: see if people agree, disagree?
1: After this, I went and I watched the...
2: Odyssey?
1: No, the other Spider-Mans, the Tobey Maguire ones, like, I rewatched them, and it just, like, it felt so much more like a Spider-Man movie, you know what I mean? Like, it was, like, comic booky with, like, the classic Spider-Man bits and gags, and this is kind of just, like, MCU slop, I'd call it.
0: I mean, I like how they're introducing the X-Men. I love the X-Men universe.
3: True. Well, to circle back to movies and the Gazette, Cece, your movie review of The Love Hypothesis came out very recently. For listeners who may not be familiar with the movie or the book that it's based on, can you give a little rundown of the most important aspects of the story?
0: Yeah, so basically there's a PhD student. Her name is Olive Smith, and she's played by Lily Reinhart. And then there's a professor. His name is Dr. Adam Carlson, and he's played by Tom Bateman. So they're both at Stanford, and essentially Olive, like, really liked this guy, but then... like, this guy likes her best friend on. So she's trying to prove to her best friend that she doesn't like him anymore, so that the guy will ask her best friend out, and basically, like, to, like, make on, like, not feel, like, you know, like,
3: yeah,
0: she's, like, taking her best friend's man, basically. So essentially, one night, Olive tells her best friend that she's on, like, a date, but really she's in the lab. And so her best friend shows up to the lab because her best friend knows her so well. And she just kisses this random guy in the hallway. And this guy happens to be a prof who's, like, super cold-hearted. Everyone hates him. And, yeah, that just spawns a fake dating relationship. I love the trope, so.
3: Classic love story. Yeah. So what were your initial thoughts on the movie?
0: Yeah, so I was really hyped because I love the book and I love the author. However, I just didn't feel the chemistry, like, at all, like, right from the get-go. I thought Bateman, who plays Adam, was just too stoic. Like, I know his character is supposed to be stoic and all that, but I just feel like he had no emotions at all, and he was, like, a cardboard cutout of the character. Like, he wasn't actually playing the character himself.
3: Yeah.
0: Yeah, and I just, like, did not feel the chemistry, which sucks because it's supposed to be a rom-com, so obviously the chemistry needs to be there.
3: For sure. And then, can you tell me more about, like, the things you liked versus the things you didn't like so much about the movie?
0: Yeah, I thought it was a really fun movie just with the set and the character interactions. I really liked the friendship between Olive and Ann. I just felt like Olive was doing such, like, a huge favor for her best friend by, you know, like, telling her best friend that she's moved on and that she's fake dating someone, which takes a lot of work and energy.
3: Yeah.
0: And I loved their, like, friendship and how... Am I allowed to give spoilers?
3: Sure.
0: Like, basically, at the end, when Olive finally, like, admits to Ann that, like, they weren't actually dating in real life and that they aren't actually in love, like, her best friend already knew that.
3: Mm-hmm.
0: So I just love how, like, they just know each other so well, and it reminded me of, like, my

0: build like friendships with my friends.
1: For sure. Did you like enjoy it in general, or are you more so didn't really think it was that good?
0: I would say for a 2-hour run time, it was a bit long just because I didn't enjoy it that much. It was cute, I will say, but a lot of the dialogue was a bit cringy. I just kind of felt some like secondhand embarrassment, especially when Lily Reinhart and Tom Bateman were like interacting. Because I didn't feel the chemistry at all, just
1: yeah,
0: a little bit cringy.
1: Well, I read in your article that it's actually based off, or it like derived from a fan fiction.
0: Yeah,
1: is that true?
0: Yeah, it was based off of a Reylo fanfic from Star Wars.
1: Interesting.
0: Yeah, Kylo Ren and Rey, basically, a lot of people, like, shipped them in the Star Wars universe, and the author made a fanfic on AO3, and then it got published. And what was really funny that a lot of us, like, book nerds really liked was that the guy who plays the male main character, he's married to the actress of Rey in real life.
1: Interesting. So fun. Well, this is a question for you, Cece, but we can get everyone's opinions here. But do you think movie adaptations of books are typically a hit or a miss?
0: I think from the perspective of a reader, they're a miss just because we like fall in love with these like characters on these pages and we want the movie to do it justice. Most of the time, there's always like something that the showrunners or the movie people just like get wrong. And it feels like a lot of the time they don't actually like read and fully understand the book, which is the source material. So for me personally, like as a reader, I think most adaptations are a miss.
2: I feel like I don't read too many books, but I do watch a lot of movies. And the thing about like the difference is like books, you've all like the world like to play with, you know, you have all the room to, you know, extend your imagination, which in a movie you do, but you know, there's like money and time and this and that you have to film with. But with film, you know, you add more, you know, you have the sound and the visuals and anything that's like in your imagination you bring to life. So it definitely can be a big hit, but I'd say it definitely takes a good team of people like adapting it. If you have just anyone doing it without the right vision, it definitely gets lost.
1: For sure.
3: Yeah, I mean, Quincy being our resident video editor is kind of speaking from video first, I'm assuming. I personally have always read the books first and then seen the movies. Except for like the recent like romance movies, I've been kind of lost. I'm like, where are all these coming from? You guys say they're books. I've never heard of these books before. But, like, for example, in the past, I was a big Percy Jackson fan. And then I got old enough, and I was like, yo, there's movies? and then, yeah, they disappointed me a lot. So I will say, usually I'd say that the book is better. I will add to Quincy with his whole point of movies can add things. Like, I'll say Harry Potter movies, like, they were good-ish adaptation of the books, but also they were able to add so much of the actual magic to it that I'm like, I can't even hate. So there's a balance to it.
2: Yeah, I was gonna ask, so I never read the Harry Potter books, but I've seen all the movies. And have you guys read them?
3: Of course.
2: And so does it, like, are the books like in level to the movies at all, or the books are way better?
3: If anyone who has read the Harry Potter books is hearing this, they'll probably immediately start shouting about the Dumbledore was mad quote. There's a very specific part in, I think, one of like book three, Goblet of Fire.
2: Yeah, that's four. Yeah.
3: When Dumbledore is just like borderline crashing out on Harry.
2: Is this in the book or in the movie?
3: In the movie, he's just crashing out.
2: I remember
3: on
2: that
3: him.
2: When it's the thing into the goblet and his name gets picked.
3: Yeah. In the book, it explicitly says, "Why did you do that?" Like, it was something along the lines of, "Why did you do that?" Ask Dumbledore calmly, and the movie is just full crash out. So there's obviously some things where it's like people are like, "Oh, they got this wrong."
2: I feel like you hear a lot about like getting it wrong, but it does depend on like the director's vision, you know, like just because it's supposed to be like that, maybe in their mind it's not, but definitely like being able to adapt it in a correct way. It's not always like the exact same way, but be able, like to tell the same story is like takes a lot of hard work, and it like if it's done right, it can be a great adaptation.
3: Yeah, for sure. I'm in adaptation. The opinion of like, I don't really care for a one-to-one adaptation. Like, make some changes, make it more interesting, so I don't just see the same thing over. Yeah. I think in Love Hypothesis, I haven't read the book, so I turned it on.
1: You watched the movie?
3: I think I turned it off like 30 minutes ago. the only person I liked in the whole movie was An. I think she was pretty good, but then she went to the master's professor's barbecue or something, and I said, and he got shirtless. I said, okay, yeah, that's enough. I'm turning this off. Like, I didn't really enjoy the movie, to be honest.
1: Yeah, that's fair. We're all entitled to our own opinions here.
2: The movie has a 3.2 on Letterboxd. So not great, but not terrible.
3: I wonder what the book has.
2: Books don't have a lot of books.
0: Put up on Goodreads.
2: Yes, oh, Goodreads. if you can't tell, I don't. The last book I read was Greg Heffley, Diary of a Wimpy Kid.
1: Quincy, that must have been like elementary school.
2: Now those were good movies.
0: Wait, the book has a 4.09 rating.
3: There we go. So I'm assuming the book was better.
2: Yeah,
1: it's pretty good.
2: Out of a 5 scale as well.
1: Okay, so for you, Quincy, you are a video producer here at the Gazette. Movie fanatic, and London's Forest City Film Festival is also coming up, and you're covering that.
2: Yeah.
1: Can you tell me more about what the festival is?
2: Yeah, so the festival, I think this is the 11th year mm-hmm. they're having it, and it runs from October 15th to the 25th of this year. And so it's kind of what they've been advertising it as is, you miss it at TIFF, come see it here.
1: True.
2: So it's like, it is a pretty grand scale film festival mm-hmm. of southwestern Ontario, but they're also playing lots of films that have already released at other film festivals, a bunch at TIFF and I think Cannes, and then they're having a couple London like directors premiering stuff. The Stunt Driver mm-hmm. is their first opening film, which premieres on the 16th, and that is made by a London director and stars Jay Burchell, I think it is. Mm-hmm. And he's, you know, from How to Train Your Dragon and This
1: nice.
2: Is the End and
1: yeah.
2: stuff like that. So yeah, it's kind of, it's, you know, London's definitely a smaller city than, you know, wherever the other big worldwide film festivals are, like the Venice Film Festival, TIFF, Cannes, stuff like that. But it's definitely on the up and up, and it's grown a lot in the past couple of years. They actually have a pitching contest at the end of it, and I think they allot $30,000 to three teams, like spread through three teams.
1: Oh, nice.
2: So if you come in with your movie idea. So they're also trying to, it's not just about making movies. I mean, not just about showing movies, it's about making movies as well. Like mm-hmm. they have a youth festival, which is like London high school kids get to present their films, and also a 48-hour challenge, where like it's already been concluded, now they're presenting it, so teams have 48 hours to get like a topic of a film and make that film, like, film it, edit it, all that, like, be done in 48 hours. So it's a very tough challenge. Like, I've worked on a couple of student films, and it does not take 48 hours.
1: Yeah,
2: that, so.
1: Seems like a quick turnaround, yeah. But we're editors of the Gazette, so we know quick turnarounds.
2: Yeah.
1: Yeah, as a video producer, what do you think is like the most important part about this festival?
2: Definitely trying to grow the next generation, because mm-hmm. you know there is lots of talent that's come out of London, Ontario. Ryan Gosling.
1: Wait, he's from London?
2: Yeah.
1: Oh my god!
2: So
1: I didn't know that.
2: The girl in The Notebook, but I can't remember her name.
1: Oh my god! Yeah, originally, yeah.
2: It's a London, Ontario love story.
0: What?
1: Are you lying?
2: No, I swear to God.
1: That's crazy. I didn't know that. Anyway, continue.
2: But yeah, so it's definitely a good way to help grow the film community and mm. aspire young filmmakers like myself.
1: Yes,
2: and hopefully, you know, it keeps growing and becomes, you know, a top Canadian film festival, and, you know, gets global traction, because also the Canadian filmmaking scene is definitely on the up and up. Mm-hmm. New upcoming director, not new, but Matt Johnson has been on a big run recently with Nirvana, the Band, the Show, the Movie, Blackberry, his recent movie Tony. Mm-hmm. And he's from, I think, Mississauga, maybe. So Canadian filmmaking is definitely on the up and up.
1: It's so cool. We love to see Canadian talent go global or get super popular.
2: Yep.
3: And I mean, also, isn't for the TIFF Festival, Cameron Bailey, CEO, Western Gazette grad?
1: Is that true?
2: Yeah.
0: No way.
2: Well, I know, remember Minna?
3: Yeah, I remember
2: She's,
3: Minna.
2: She is a big head at TIFF.
3: Yeah, so we
1: That's
3: have
1: That's super
3: some,
1: cool.
3: Some
1: I didn't know that,
3: people
1: yeah.
3: over there.
1: That's awesome. We love to see people from Canada, also the Gazette in London, succeeding here in
2: For
1: the world.
2: The film festival, the film I'm most excited to see, it's called Club Kid.
1: Mm.
2: I think it premiered already at some film festival, but it's also having its FCFF premiere. And it's got like great reviews so far. I think it was like a 4.4 on Letterboxd or something crazy like that.
1: And yeah,
2: I think it's about a father who runs a club who doesn't know he's a son. His son comes to live with him, something like that. So it's premiering on the 17th, so next Saturday, I think. And my review will be up for that.
1: Awesome. After. Well, looking forward to it. And then to switch gears a little bit and go into some current things that are happening on campus, Yusuf, you covered the Western Stampede on Concrete Beach today. Can you tell me more about what that was like?
3: Yeah, for sure. So today, I believe they're having it. Let me double check before I say that. But basically, the Western Stampede is something that the USC does around midterm season, right before usually, kind of welcoming in the fall season. So this year they had their beer festival.
1: Nice.
3: I saw quite a lot of different beer tents there. And then they also have what I think is the most interesting thing at the events is the mechanical bull.
1: Oh, yeah.
3: So challenging students to stay on.
1: Quincy knows a lot about the mechanical bull.
2: Recently, me and TS went down and we tried it. And all you got to say is don't wear jeans. The guy said to me, like, you're going to slip off. And I slipped off in maybe about 2 seconds.
1: Both tries. Slipped off right away.
2: If you'd like to see video proof, let me know. It was slippery, but maybe I could try again.
3: Yeah, well, I mean, it's already passed for the day, so it's October 7th, 12 to 4.
1: Mm-hmm.
3: So that was, it was definitely interesting watching students come out. A lot of people said that this was kind of their study break from midterms, coming down and checking out the Stampede.
1: Mm-hmm.
3: Quite a few people were checking out some of the games, and I got some interesting quotes out of it. So definitely excited to write that all up, and then you guys can all see it on the Gazette website.
2: And I think you're doing an after party at Daisy's, I saw.
0: Oh, I saw that too.
1: Yeah, I think so,
2: out,
1: yeah.
2: Like, line skip passes.
1: Yes. Yeah, I think that was one of the rewards for the thing.
2: For the bull?
1: No, I don't know, for the bull.
2: No, the bull.
3: Oh, so Quincy, how long did you stay on seconds-wise?
2: Tia might know.
1: I think 10.
2: Wow.
1: Not
2: time,
1: even.
2: 10 seconds. The second time, maybe 3 seconds. Because I told him to put it onto the max, and it was whoop, whoop, off.
1: It, you know, the max didn't really look that hard, Quincy.
2: No, it is.
3: I think the students I interviewed mentioned that the longest they were able to stay on was like 20 seconds, I want to say.
2: That's
3: so
2: long. I'm not.
1: That's like triple what Quincy was.
2: Never claimed to be a fighter.
1: And then, it's nice though that they have the Stampede as, like, you know, a reward for students to be able to chill before midterms, before reading week. But yeah, so Yusuf, you're also an avid movie watcher. To circle back to movies and on that topic, tell me your, like, one recommended movie that you would give to someone.
3: That is a tough one right off the bat. What I'd recommend to them, okay, if I'm speaking to like university student, someone our age, I definitely recommend, I believe this was from the TIFF festival last year.
1: Mm-hmm.
3: It's a DDI. It's essentially about it's an Asian American story about his relationship with his mother, kind of like what he deems as cool and uncool, and how he's trying to fit in I believe 90s America. So
2: it was 2008. Yeah,
3: 2008 America. So there's a lot of like retro tech. He is a videographer actually. He videos like skateboard tricks, and it's sort of just following that relationship with his mother and his friends and society as a whole. So I definitely recommend that to a lot of people. Mm-hmm. And actually I watched it with some friends, and I think one of the first things that some of them did was go out and call their moms.
1: Aww,
3: so
1: that's really sweet.
3: Yeah.
2: I have not a hot take about this. So have you guys seen the film Mid-90s?
1: I've heard of it.
3: It's on my watch list.
2: So it's kind of like a coming of age movie about this kid who starts hanging around older kids that skateboard and take them to parties and this and that, and him and his mom are having a lot of issues, and his older brother. And then so when I started watching this movie, I said, this kind of looks like mid-90s. And then, you know, he starts hanging out with older kids who skateboard and this and that. And I'm not saying they copied mid-90s, but it just felt like very like mid-90s-esque, which it was still a good film. It just, I don't know. Films that come out recently beside each other are the same kind of. Never, but it was definitely a good coming of age story. I just, when I watched it, I kept thinking the whole time, like, this is just mid-90s.
3: Yeah, you know, mid-90s has been on my list for a minute, so I think this rating week I'll finally have to check it out. Alongside Club Kid, of course.
2: Yeah, it's with Sonny Siljak. He's kind of a big actor now, but when he started that, he was like a young kid that hadn't been in anything before. It's directed by Jonah Hill.
3: Oh, I did know that.
1: Yeah. Jonah Hill?
2: Yeah.
1: Oh, interesting.
2: He's actually a pretty good director.
1: Oh, cool.
2: Be surprised.
1: I feel like you guys are very in tune to the not-so-mainstream movies. I think I only know what's been, like, super popular or viewed by a lot of people.
0: Oh, same. Me and Dear are the same wavelength.
1: We're on the same wavelength here.
2: Well, as a film student, I feel like I have to be.
1: You do, yeah, that's true.
3: This is fully performative. Like, I don't know, I'm joking. These are just movies I've checked out on the 1-2, but I'm more of a mainstream guy, I can't lie. But performative maxing.
1: Performative maxing, that's okay. A good movie is a good movie at the end of the day. Well, that was all that I had for you guys today. Thank you all again so much for being here.
3: Thank you so much, Tia. Yeah,
2: thanks for having us.
1: Yeah, of course. And for those listening, keep those dials turned to 94.9 FM Radio Western. And stay tuned for the second half of the episode, where Jess Kim will be chatting with Professor Juan Bello about the telenovela archives.
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5: 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A UFO!
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0: Welcome back to Campus Insider, a dive into the center of Western's campus life. My name is Jessica Kim, and with me on the program today is documentary researcher and producer Juan Bello. His work focuses on archival materials and how they can be used to tell stories across disciplines and subject areas, ranging from human rights to architecture to cultural heritage. Juan is also an assistant professor at the Faculty of Information and Media Studies here at Western University. Thank you so much for coming on the program today. We're really excited to have you.
1: Yeah, thank you. Thank you for having me.
0: I know I gave a little bit of background, but I want to give the floor to you to introduce yourself as well. You have a very long biography and accomplishments that I couldn't fit in.
1: Yeah, no, thank you. Thank you so much. Yeah, I'm originally from Venezuela in Latin America, but I'm also a Canadian. I've been here in Canada and in London since 2010. Mm-hmm. So, yeah, it's... And I work as an archive researcher and documentary producer, and I also teach here at FIMS. And yeah, my work is based on archival records, mm-hmm. and it's about using them for storytelling purposes. It's about thinking of, well, what are the stories that those materials have to tell, and it's about, you know, the people who created them and the context where when they were produced.
0: I'm curious how you got into that line of research. Was there a specific moment where you kind of were like, you know, this is it, this is my passion and what I'm going to spend?
1: Yeah, that's a good question. I think I'm a bit of a collector, mm-hmm. but not of, you know, like hockey cards or things like that. I think it's more about, you know, thinking of history as something that can be better understood if we examine, you know, like physical evidence. Mm-hmm. So a lot of the work that I do has to do with photographs and footage, film and videos that were created, that were produced, you know, in some cases many years ago. And it's about, you know, understanding them as witnesses of a time that was, you know, quite different, in relation to our life today. Mm-hmm. So I think understanding the past can be like a good key to have to plan better for the future, I would say.
0: Absolutely.
1: It's about making those materials available to an audience, available to the public. Mm-hmm. You know, there are many libraries and universities and museums that have records that have been preserved. Mm-hmm. It's important to make them accessible.
0: Yeah.
1: So, yeah, it's about presenting them in a way that is engaging. But it's not just about institutional archives. It's also about, you know, what people collect, you know, like those personal archives that involve, for example, family albums. So every family album involves like a storytelling purpose because, mm-hmm. you know, people, when they were taking photographs, they were making decisions of, you know, what was important, what
0: Absolutely.
1: They wanted to record for the future. And it's also about, you know, the decisions of, well, we have to keep this, you know, is that, you know, when there is a fire or a, you know, disaster, an earthquake, when people have to decide what to, you know, take with mm-hmm. them when they have to flee their homes, if they have the time, probably they will take like their documents,
0: yeah.
1: and their photographs. Those are treasures that have not just like a historical value, but also an emotional value.
0: Mm-hmm.
1: And I'm very interested in exploring that.
0: Yeah, and you mentioned making, you know, these stories and these materials available to the public. Part of that is through your exhibit that's currently at FIMS. So the full title is The Telenovela Archives, The History of TV Series in Latin America, 1950 to 1999. I'm curious if we could dig into that a little bit. I know you've already spoken about it in the Gazette, but how would you explain a telenovela to those who might not be familiar, and then we can maybe talk about the process of curating the exhibit.
1: Yeah, if you you know, for that's exactly what we wanted to do with this exhibition. So telenovelas are it's a very important product in Latin America, and it became like a global phenomenon. So they were distributed all around the world, and they were translated into many languages, and they were versioned in many countries. They are similar to the North American and British soap opera, but they are not the same. So there are big differences. One is that they have an ending, so they are supposed to be just like a, you know, like a limited number of episodes. And you know, the average was around 6 or 9 months. Some, a few that were quite successful were on air like for 1 or 2 years. But that's it. So it's a story that has like a beginning, a middle, and an end. And it's a story that is told in many episodes. And it's supposed to accompany people in their daily life. So telenovelas were broadcast in prime time. That's a big difference in relation to the soap opera that was kind of like a daytime product. Telenovelas were the most popular format in Latin America, and they were in the, you know, time slots where, you know, with the most viewers, and they were supposed to be there for not just to entertain people, but also to help people understand, you know, in many cases, you know, the changes that they were undergoing as a society. So, for example, telenovelas are very important regarding the experience of migration. Mm-hmm. First, it was about the migration from rural areas to cities in Latin America. That was kind of like a very important process in the 1950s and 60s and 70s. And then also the telenovelas became a format that played a role in terms of migrations that became like, you know, just to give you like an example, in the case of the United States, the Spanish-speaking population in the States, you know, the numbers, as you probably know, grow exponentially in the past few decades. And it was the first time in history that a community was able to travel with a product of that kind. So many people from Latin America who moved to the States or who migrated to the States, they continued watching the same shows that they were watching when they were back home. And that's kind of remarkable in terms of culture, in terms of language, and in terms of intergenerational knowledge, because we have these families where, you know, there were the grandmothers that were taking care of the children in the afternoon, and they were watching telenovelas, in like Spanish-speaking telenovelas, and those kids that were spending like the, you know, like the afternoon when with their grandparents, many of them learned to speak Spanish because they were listening to these shows.
0: Yeah.
1: And they were talking about these shows with their elders. So one of the reasons why people were able to continue speaking Spanish in the States, that is kind of like a very important component of the American experience today, has to do with the role that these television shows have in the 1980s and 90s when they were arriving in their new home.
0: That's amazing. I think language is something that often can get lost in the immigrant experience. So it's very cool to hear you talk about how telenovelas had a role in keeping Spanish communication across generations, like you said. A lot of your projects have to do with telling stories kind of in a way that will resonate across cultures and regions. Can you talk to me a little bit about that and just how you approach storytelling when your audience is maybe not as familiar with the material that you're...
1: I think it's there is like a component in my work that has to do with knowledge translation and knowledge mobilization, and probably not from of course that's an important concept in academia, but it's something that is also it's been present in the process of creating films and television shows since the very, from day one. So many filmmakers and many television producers, what they wanted to do was to use that, incredibly powerful technology to communicate ideas and to create meaning. So I like to think that that's what I'm good at doing. There is information there is knowledge that deserves to be shared or that needs to be shared. Mm-hmm. And it's about doing it in a way that is based on facts. It's important to do your research, rigorously and properly. But it's also about doing it in an engaging way, in a way that is appealing to general audiences. So I think it's important to think, for example, when you are writing a script or when you are... when you are working in any new project, either in the production aspects or the post-production process, it's about, how to make this understandable and enjoyable by the, for the broader community. Mm-hmm. So, I think that's what I like to think. And in my experience, in my career, I think that I can say that people are really grateful when you present them with products that are well done, but also that are challenging in terms of, maybe this is information that they didn't have, and they have to change their way of thinking after watching that.
0: Thought provoking.
1: Yeah, I think that's it. Yeah, but in a very simple and subtle way, I would say.
0: Mm-hmm. Yeah, I know your research for this exhibit in particular started back in 2020. Can you talk to me about kind of that process, like now we're here and you have an exhibit, but there was I'm sure so much work.
1: It was a lot of work because we were doing research on the content that was produced in Latin America in the 1950s and 60s. Mm-hmm. And it's important, television arrived in Latin America in the early 50s. But in that first decade in Latin America, and it was the same in the rest of the world, television was live. So there was no videotape, there was no video recordings. So there is very little from that time that has been preserved. There were like some methods that, you know, like they had these cameras that were able to capture and to keep a record of the shows that were on air. So there are materials from that period, but are kind of difficult to find.
0: Yeah, it was a while ago.
1: Yeah. So, most of the research was about, you know, the programs that were produced at that time. Mm-hmm. And also about, well, if we cannot see these programs again, so what is the evidence for their existence? And that there is where we had to find photographs or newspaper articles or promotional materials or... For example, in the 1950s, there were these collectible postcards that were produced for the most famous telenovela stars. Mm-hmm. So when we were doing research, well, who were like the biggest stars in Cuba in the 1950s, for example? So, and we did research on these postcards, and when we found, well, actor, there are like, you know, dozens of postcards with his image. So that is, you know, well, that has to do with, you know, how popular he was. Mm-hmm. So it's about doing research, not just about the programs, but also about the culture around consumption habits.
0: How it was received by audiences.
1: Yeah, and there were, you know, there was the music that was produced for those shows. So when we start to finding, you know, for example, songs that were created specifically for certain shows, mm-hmm. that was, well, this show was really relevant because it was not just about the show, it was about the music that was composed, and then the, you know, like the soundtrack was available for people to buy it and to have it at home. And there are newsreels from that period, for example, and we can see, you know, these television stars, you know, in surrounded by their fans and traveling to other countries and becoming like sort of like, you know, like very important people, also in terms of, you know, they became, you know, like the people that the audience wanted to imitate, and they had an impact in regards to ways of you know, what people wore at the time, or you know, fashion, and also we have to add the materials from that period also talk about, you know, questions of race and gender and representation. And we can see, you know, for example, we have to say that it took a while, for example, in Latin America to have a black person as the main character in a telenovela, and that has to do with a long history of discrimination. And, you know, telenovelas were used in many cases to perpetuate stereotypes, and it's a complex.
0: And so a version of this exhibit is also on display in Miami.
1: There
0: was a whole collaborative process, as I understand it, that went into this, and I'm sure it's... Have you gone to see the Miami exhibit?
1: I was there for the installation and for the opening, and then I went back this year in April for a series of tours, and I'm planning to be there. It was extended. It was supposed to be until August this year, and it was extended until August 2027.
0: Amazing.
1: So, yeah, I'll be there for the closing events of the show. And for that project, I was the curator, and I, you know, I worked on the research with Constanza Burukua from the Arts and the Faculty of Arts and Humanities from the Languages and Cultures and Linguistics Department, and she was involved in the research process and the curatorial process, and then. For the exhibition here at FIMS, I worked with Professor Basil Chasson from the Faculty of Information and Media Studies. We were, you know, thinking together on how to make that relevant for a Canadian audience.
0: Mm-hmm.
1: It's been like a very interesting project in terms of collaboration, and I've been working with researchers in Cuba and Argentina and Brazil and Mexico and Venezuela. So yeah, it's what you see in this exhibition is the result of like a collective effort.
0: Yeah, I'm curious, you talked a little bit about hoping that in general, your story has kind of left people thinking and asking themselves questions as well. But I'm curious what you hope you and your team's work with this project in particular sparks, you know, on campus and in the communities that are viewing them.
1: I think it's when television was introduced in the late 40s and early 50s, it was kind of like a major event. There was like a lot of expectation because, you know, people had been talking about television for many years. You know, the introduction of television was sort of delayed by World War II, but after that, it became, you know, like a very powerful force in terms of creating a global community. And when I say this, I think in a positive sense. So television was instrumental in many countries, to including Canada, to connect people, to connect communities that were way far apart.
0: Mm-hmm.
1: And suddenly they were watching the same content, they were watching the same shows. That was incredibly positive.
0: Mm-hmm.
1: Of course, that there is like a dark side in everything, and television was also, you know, there were negative effects related to the introduction of television, but I think that one day people had the opportunity of watching in their living room what was happening somewhere else. That was kind of like a very, you know, like a mind-blowing experience.
0: Yeah.
1: for people at that time. And I think it's comparable to what we are living today, or in the past few years, first with the introduction of the internet, and then with the introduction of the smartphone, and now with artificial intelligence. I think those three recent moments in the history of technology are comparable in some way to the introduction of television. So reflecting on that time when television arrived can provide us with some keys to understand what's going on today. And I would say, like, the most important factor is that at the time, governments played a role. So they had to make decisions, and sometimes the decisions that they made probably were not the best decisions in terms of the common good. And there is where, you know, there is something very interesting to reflect on with respect to Canada. In Latin America, most countries, they followed what it's called, like, the American model or the U.S. model, that is, television is going to be a commercial enterprise. Mm-hmm. And in most Latin American countries, there is no public broadcasting system. Mm-hmm. Or if there is one, it's very underfunded and it's been, you know, kind of like a long history of challenges and difficulties to keep those stations afloat. In Canada, we have the public broadcasting system that is probably, of course, there is room for improvement, and it's also like facing like new challenges, but that idea that having a television or radio service that serves the public, that serves the community, that plays a role in terms of education and democracy, you know, what was probably like the original mandate of CBC and Radio Canada, I think that's something that we should be aware of that today, because, you know, there probably we will need to take to make good decisions with respect to how this new technology is going to be used and what the limits are going to be and what the and more about that thinking about restrictions or regulations, I think it's about what is going to be the mandate. When you see, well, what was the mandate of the CBC or what was the mandate of the National Film Board, like in the 1930s when that institution was created. That idea of the mandate, I think it's essential, because it's about what is the goal, what is what we desire in terms of how to use these resources in a way that makes us, you know, like, better citizens and better human beings. I think that's something that we could, you know, in the telenovelas exhibition, in the telenovela archives, you will see that in many cases, you know, those telenovelas had a terrible impact, but in some cases they were instrumental to in terms of, you know, changing minds for advancing good causes and producing social impact. So,
0: yeah. And so everyone listening to this should certainly go for themselves to check out the exhibit. But I'm curious as well, if there's one telenovela we should all watch, what should it be?
1: Oh, that's a good question, because many of them are not available online. I would say that there is one that is, I think, probably the most popular one of, like, all time is Betty La Fea, Ugly Betty.
0: Yes, I've seen a little bit.
1: Yeah, the original version was great. It was produced in 1999. Probably, you know, it's kind of like standard definition video, so it's not like a, you know, 4K quality, but that original version was great. That's one, probably one to watch, the original one that was produced in Colombia. I would like to mention one from Brazil. Then the name is Vale Todo, And that one is probably one of the best that were produced in terms of storytelling, but also it speaks a lot about what was going on in Latin America at the time. This was in the late 80s, and we are still suffering the consequences of that. When you know people were hoping that democracy was going to produce good outcomes in terms of progress, and then probably those hopes were not fulfilled. But that doesn't mean that we shouldn't aspire, democracy, the best thing that we have invented. So it's about how to make it better.
0: Yeah. Well, thank you so much. No, it was wonderful to have you today. Thank you.
1: You're very welcome. Thank you.
0: That was this week's episode of Campus Insider. I am Jessica Kim, one of your hosts. Thank you so much for listening today, and I hope you will join us next week. 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
2: Western was...
3: Western, yeah, because okay, Western was the name of the university that I went to, the University of Western Ontario. Yes!
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You're tuned in to 94.9 FM Radio Western. My name's Brian. This is Chin Music, episode 419. It's been a while since I've been able to say good afternoon at the start of my show, now that I host this show from noon to 2 on Fridays instead of 11 to 1. Remember, new time slot, if you didn't know already, and excited for today's program. Got so much planned. I do want to, off the top, wish my mom a happy birthday. It was her birthday a couple of days ago. So happy birthday, Mom. Love you. And look forward to seeing you very, very soon. My parents just got back from an amazing trip overseas, and I can't wait to hear all about that. But yeah, I'm just going to get right into the music because I got a lot to play. And I'm going to start things off with three bands that played live last night. Unfortunately, this show took place in San Francisco. I wasn't able to make it. All three bands that played are excellent bands, including this first band, which I think is my favorite band. I always hate saying, oh, this is a favorite band, or this is a favorite band, just because there's so much music that I love. If you listen to this show, I'm sure you realize that. But I do think Thinking Fellers, Union Local 282, are my number one band. Just so eclectic. Nobody sounds quite like them. They were introduced to me when I was 10 years old by my older brother, and when I heard about this show, I was like, damn, I really, really gotta go. I couldn't find anyone to go with. I considered going on my own. Unfortunately, didn't do it, but let's hope Thinking Fellers play some more tour dates. I'm sure they're out there listening, so yeah, come to Ontario, Canada. I don't even think when they were around back in the 90s they ever played Ontario. They did play, I think, Montreal, maybe, definitely out west. Anyhow, I'm going to start today's program off with

0: not going back too far this week with this edition of Chin Show Shuffle from last year. That's music there by Motorbike from Cincinnati, Ohio, out through the Feel It record label. This album is a Name Your Price download on Bandcamp. The record Kick It Over by Motorbike, and that there was the leadoff track from this record. Scrap Heap is the name of it, and it's a short but punchy tune that I like a whole lot. And I thought it'd be a great way to wrap up the first set on today's radio show. You heard music in there as well by Glenn Allen. Some CanCon in there. Cracks In is from a new release, Suburban Battle Zone. And I played something from this last week. Some nice shorter songs and sort of a home recording. I picked this one up last week on Bandcamp Friday. Of course, always great to go to Bandcamp and support music. And Glenn Allen is based out of Edmonton. The song you heard, Cracks In, I think I already told you that. You also heard Lila, or L-I-L-A. There are spaces in between each letter, so I'm not sure if you're supposed to say it as a full name or say the letters individually, but brand new single from Lila, Enemies. This is their attempt at writing a heavier, grungier song, and they do a great job at it. Definitely sticks in my head, that one. And yeah, I don't know if there's an album on the way or not, or an EP, but great stuff nonetheless. Oh, I guess I didn't say that the full title is Enemies In My Head in parentheses, so yeah, it does have that subtitle there. And based out of Quebec, also in the set, you heard more music from Quebec by Alexandra Moreno. L'Amour Ici is from a new release, Anchorage, which is an EP. Some nice experimental pop. Really neat textures on that one and production. And began that set with three bands that performed last night at the legendary Great American Music Hall in San Francisco. As I said, unfortunately, I did not make it out to the show, but I'm sure it was unreal. And those three bands, in reverse order in that set, you heard Famous Mammals, Ode to Nikki. That comes from a self-titled release that originally came out in 2021. Famous Mammals were formed during the pandemic, based out of Oakland. And this was released on cassette in 2021 and then reissued on vinyl in 2024. And Famous Mammals are such a quirky, unique band. They're definitely one of those bands I got to spend more time with, but love their two albums that are currently available. And there's actually a new record coming out at some point this year on Silt Breeze from Famous Mammals. From what I can tell, there's been no tracks released from it yet, but boy, I can't wait. So yeah, they performed last night along with Bill Orcutt, who I played in that set as well, giving Unknown Origin, the track from the new Bill Orcutt, Music in Continuous Motion. That is a release composed for four guitars, all played by Bill Orcutt. Maybe began that set with Thinking Fellers, Union Local 282. Sister Hell, lead-off track from Tangle, and I was going to mention before I played it that that was the first song that they performed last night. Thanks to setlist.fm, the full set has already been posted, and Wow, I hope more recordings become available. There were a couple songs up on YouTube, but I thought I'd start off today's program with the first song that they played last night. And this came out in 1989 through their own label, Thwart Productions. This is Chim Music, this is Radio Western. My name's Brian. Let's go out to a quick break. Be right back after this.
1: 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It's cool, calm, and mellow. That's Pleasure Tantrum every Wednesday morning, 9 to 11, on Radio Western.
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0: Chin Music with you up until 2 p.m. this afternoon. I was going to mention about Thinking Fellers that record Tangle was recently reissued through the Bulbous Monocle label, which has been reissuing classic Fellers recordings along with a bunch of other bands from the Bay Area. And yeah, I actually have the original though. I grabbed it off eBay, I think like soon after I moved to London, 2012, 2013. But they also have another record that just got reissued, Lovelyville, which is the one I don't have. So, it is in the mail. I'll have it soon. I'll be playing something from it on a future program. But I'm going to get on with the next set. This is a band out of Romania called Orange Peel Her.

0: from Philly. That's brand new music on Radio Western by Dead Best. Dial Tone Pulse comes from a new record, God, Out of Order, out through Don Giovanni. Krill from Chicago have a new one coming out in November through Exploding in Sound. Secret Language is the name of it. From it, Dominate. And wow, what a band. I cannot wait for this record to be released in full. This is the second song they've released from it. Both of these songs are so, so good. You also heard Odie Har from Quebec from a record that came out earlier this year called Passing Show, the song The Rains. That was the folky alt-country sounding track in the set, which is a genre that I don't listen to too often, but there's always some songs that catch me in that genre, even though there's certain moments where it's like a little bit like, is this something I'm into? But something about the lyrics in that song and talking about the rain and the ducks and the overall feel, I really like that one. And it seems like there's lots of Canadian music on today's program from Quebec, as was the case in the first set with two artists and then Odie Har. In this set, you also heard Peter Jeffries out of New Zealand, Voyager from the new release, The Day They Let You Out Is The Day They Might Not Let You Come Back. Wow, that's a mouthful of a record title. And this is out through the Grapefruit record label, a label I'm unfamiliar with, based out of Nebraska. This is the first new album in 25 years from this legendary New Zealand singer-songwriter, Peter Jeffries, known for his work in bands such as Nocturnal Projections and This Kind of Punishment. Also in the set, played you music by Uniflora, based out of Chicago. Huge sound, of course, that was recorded at Electrical Audio. The song Jack and Annie. Look at that, another band from Chicago in that set, Krill and Uniflora. Emily A. Sprague, Rising from the new record Cyano. And this is a nice meditative release, mixing voice and modular synths. Emily A. Sprague is a synthesist and songwriter. I think the band Florist is still around that Emily played in, but this is a solo release. And begin that set with Orange Peel Her. Always love the play on words there. The Meanest Eye, brand new single from this band based out of Bucharest, Romania. And that gets us all up to speed. This is Shame Music. This is Radio Western. Gonna go out to another break. Be back with the second half of today's radio show.
1: Hey, it's Claire. I have a show called Femme Fronted where I play rock, pop, and everything in between. 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

0: I'm the number one record.
1: Yes, that was the record. The one record. The only record. The winner. The champion. The number one. This is the record that rose through the smoke, against all odds, that bested all challengers to assert itself as the greatest record. The only record worth your while. You can only listen to one record at a time. Why mess with any other? Critics, music lovers, the public all agree. This record is indisputably the finest, the greatest, the best ever, the Desert Island Disc. Let's have another listen. Just as we listen again and again every day to dutifully pledge our loyalty to the record, to learn from this record, to rock to this record, to roll to this record.

0: some more Canadian content there. That was Taxi Girls, Say It, with an exclamation mark, from the new record, Static. A really neat tune in before that by Escapism, the number one record. The brand new single, of course, featuring the spoken word parts by the unmistakable voice of Henry Rollins. Don't know too much about this project, Escapism, but I like it a whole lot, and I need to hear more. You heard Milltown Brothers in there. This is a song that you may have heard before, Which Way Should I Jump? I heard this song recently, and I was like, I haven't heard that in a long time, and I didn't even know who it was by, but I definitely had heard that song in the past. It was a single that I just actually learned had a different version in 1989, an indie version, and then they were signed to A&M Records, and this was re-recorded, so I think this is the re-recorded version. It's from the compilation More Slinky, released in 91. I'm interested now to hear the original version of Which Way Should I Jump by this UK band. From Brazil, Marina Moll. New record, Azucrim. Really great stuff there, recorded on reel-to-reel tape. Love that song a whole lot. You heard a nice long song in that set by Bilal Nasser. Who We Used to Be is from an upcoming release. Every Martyr is a universe coming out through the Constellation record label. And this is a Palestinian-Canadian guitarist, organizer, and harm reduction worker, as I said, by the name of Bilal Nasser. This release, it draws upon his training in classical guitar and influences from punk, post-rock, and contemporary composition. Conceived during the student encampment movement protesting the Gaza genocide, Every Martyr is a Universe emerges from the impossible question of art's worth and meaning under such conditions, primarily recorded at Nasser's DIY space, Uma Loft in Windsor, Ontario, and enlisting 9 musicians. This is an orchestral, post-classical beauty, and I can't wait to hear more. And began that set with music by Ganser. They just dropped a brand new single called Future Tripping, and what do you know? As is the case with a bunch of bands I've been playing on today's program, Ganser are from Chicago. This is Chim Music, this is Radio Western. Gonna go out to one more break. Be right back with the final segment of today's radio show.
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2: 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So that's the history and music of Altered Images on The History of Us, starting Thursday, October the 8th from 4 to 6 p.m. right here on 94.9 FM Radio Western.
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0: Chin Music with you up until 2. Let's continue with some brand new music by The Arrivals. Here is Drill, Baby, Drill.

So Faint is a new Canadian band formed by songwriters Hannah Georges and Lynn Heineman, formerly of the band Portico and Drawn Ship. Excellent band. Nice to hear Lynn Heineman and new music, and of course joined by renowned Canadian songwriter Hannah Georges. Thought that was a nice song to round out the final set on today's radio program. Prior to that one, music out of Tokyo, Japan. Brand new record by Butter Sugar Toast. White Sugar is the track. The record Long Play 1, or the Roman numeral I. Super good noise rock from this band I was unfamiliar with until this week. Eraser, their new record, Operator is So So Great. Out through Silt Breeze, you heard DVD from Eraser. DZ, which stands for Demented Zebras. Rat, from a new EP called Post Bunk. It's a name your price download on the Bandcamp, dementedzebras.bandcamp.com, based out of Thunder Bay, Ontario, Canada. Car, or C-A-R, as each letter has a period after it. Have a brand new record out today called Bakore 2000, and from that one, Los Pinchos, band based between Berlin and Cologne, Germany, playing motoric, krautrock, jazz. Excellent stuff out today. I cannot wait to hear this one in full. And began that set with The Arrivals. What do you know? Another band from Chicago. I think the fourth band from Chicago I played on this program. New record, Payload, from it. Drill, Baby, Drill. And that's just about going to do it for the show just this week. In the meantime, you can find archives online, mixcloud.com/CHRW Chin Music, or you can follow the show on social media, Facebook and Instagram at CHRW Chin Music. I got one more for you by the band Bondo. Self-titled record is out now from that one. I'm going to leave you with this amazing instrumental track called Spin Cycle. Thanks for listening. Be back next week. And until next time, have a good one.

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'Cause who knew the hand he was playing?

0: 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Cooked. That's all I got in the tank. 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Yes. What a ripper for the gang.
1: Yeah.

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Good afternoon, London, Ontario. It's Friday, and you're listening to the Mustang Roundup, Radio Western's weekly live Western Mustang sports show. With me, Alex McComb, if it runs, jumps, rows, checks, kicks, spikes, or scrums at Western U, we're talking about it right here. 30 minutes, 32 varsity programs, zero timeouts. We've got recaps. We got previews. Let's go. Okay. Today's breakdown, we'll talk football as usual, top 10, less of a rant this week now that Laurier is finally out the door, and possibly missing the playoffs this year with a loss to Waterloo this past weekend. We'll talk some women's flag football as well, just so you know, I'm a coach on the team, just so that is clear. We'll talk at the recap for the Ottawa tournament. And then preview Sheridan, the Sheridan tournament coming up in next weekend. Then we'll talk tennis. They've got the OUA championship this weekend. Softball also has a championship weekend happening right now. And then men's hockey has its home opener tonight, live here on Radio Western at 7. And then we'll talk field hockey. They're struggling a lot this season. Rowing, women's rugby finally lost this past weekend. And then we'll talk some soccer. Women's soccer really struggling. Men's lost, but they're doing a lot better than they did last season. And are in and out of the top 10 in U Sports. And then we'll talk some lacrosse, some golf, and then we'll probably finish off with some cross country with some good results from the Notre Dame Invitational down south in South Bend, Indiana. But let's start off with some men's football. So we'll start off with the top 10, a bit more of an agreeable top 10 this week. The fans were a lot happier to see a, what are they now, 2-3, 2-4 Laurier. I can't remember their exact record right now, but they are on a losing skid, and they are no longer a part of the top 10. Finally, Western did drop from 3 to 5, number 3 to number 5. Laval and Montreal are still 1 and 2. Queens climbed to Western's former spot at number 3 with the win over Western. Saskatchewan jumped to number 4. St. Mary's is at number 6. They wouldn't be my number 6. They might not. They'd be fringe top 10 for me. They are the best team out east, but AUS has not been to a national championship game since 2007, so let's just make sure we're, you know, clear on knowing where they really sit in regards to other teams that are below them, like Windsor and Mac, which would beat them, I believe. Windsor and Mac climbed to 7 and 8. McGill and Guelph are at 9 and 10, McGill being that number 3 team in the RSAQ, that dark horse over the past couple of seasons, especially with Jerry Momo at running back. Probably the he's up there with UBC's running back for top running back in the league, except UBC's guy is in first year. He's a freshman. So let's talk about the Queens game. Western lost to Queens. I believe it was 41-30. First loss, Western, this was the first time Western's men's football team has lost to Queens since September 15th, 2012. I'm 28 years old, and I was in my second week of grade 9 when that happened last. Was it 5,131 days had passed before finally Queens won a game in the rivalry. That's regular season and playoffs. And it was, since it was here in London that they lost this past weekend. You can go even farther back to September 3rd, my younger sister's birthday.
September 3rd, 2007 was the last time Western lost to Queens in men's football in London. If you are in first year listening to this, you probably weren't born when that happened. You probably, this is your first time witnessing Queens beating Western in men's football. But, you know, there's a bit of nuance to that. Some people say it's been one-sided over the past 13 years. And if you look at the record only, then you can make that assumption. But there, again, we talked about it last week. There have been three close calls in between these two losses. 2018 was one of them. 2023 with the Queens student radio broadcaster yelling no when Evan Hillock connected with Savon Magne-Jones for a touchdown in the last 13 seconds to win the game. And then last season, first game of the season, Western is down by multiple touchdowns in the last 2 minutes. And then climbs back, wins in four overtimes. So I wouldn't call it super one-sided. I'd say Western has had the better of Queens, obviously, over the past, you know,

throw the ball away right down the middle to a Queens linebacker on the goal line. Queens gets the turnover. I don't know what down it was, but worst case scenario, you kick a field goal and you get to keep the ball, or you don't lose the points there, I should say. So I would say he's dropped down in that MVP race that I had him in. I believe it's now going to be between the Queens quarterback and Windsor's quarterback for OUA MVP if the season ended today. DeSandy McIntosh was reliable as Western's receiver or one of their top receivers, but couldn't get in the end zone on offense. He did return a touchdown on a kick return, which answered the bell right after a Queens score. Not bad on the ground game for Western, for offense and defense. On offense, Ethan Dolby had 96 rushing yards on 14 carries, so 6.9 yards per carry. Jack Kelly, not his best day, 34 yards on 8 carries, 4.3 yards per carry on average. No touchdowns on the ground, though, I don't believe. And then on defense, coverage bus in the passing game, Russell Weir, Queens receiver, Queens quarterback turned receiver, similar kind of gadget kind of player that Jerome Rancourt has been, but Jerome Rancourt wouldn't, you know, he's not built like a receiver like Russell Weir is. Weir is a bit shorter, kind of a slot receiver type. Weir got open in the middle. Russell Weir, was able to get open for a big touchdown for Queens relatively early in the game near the sideline, the Western sideline, big coverage bust there. And then he got open in the middle in the kind of hook to curl zone, if I remember, and in the red zone, and no one could get him down or tackle him before the end zone. Elliot Blake, linebacker for Western, I believe he's the Sam linebacker, sometimes lines up at will. He made a big hit. He made a couple of big hits, but he made a big hit on Russell Weir at the second level, but Weir still made the big catch despite losing his helmet. If you watch the game, a little bit of good on that Western pass defense. Cyrus McGarrell did get an interception. It was kind of a Looney Tunes kind of interception where it bounced off one player, went in the air, and then he was able to get the pop fly. He got an interception, and he also blitzed at least twice, got in the face of Queens quarterback Alex Vreakin's face on two safety blitzes where he got to the He basically got two QB hits, not sacks, but two QB hits, just as Vreakin released the ball for incomplete passes. So he got pressure and a turnover. One of his better games, that's Cyrus McGarrell on the men's football team, after some struggles earlier in the season, in his first U Sports season following an NCAA career at Northern Illinois, NIU. They will be playing Western will be playing Carleton tomorrow. This should be a good bounce back game. Carleton is winless. They are 0-5. They are going to likely miss the playoffs again. More than likely, it's essentially 99-something% chance in my head. Because I think if they lose, they are now eliminated. So they would need a miracle win tomorrow. Western is going into the nation's capital for the first of two straight trips. They're going to Carleton tomorrow, and then they are going to right back to Uottawa in a week from then. Carleton, great quarterback, Elijah Barnes, some good receivers, but just not good, not even close to good enough on defense. Carleton did almost beat Ottawa, though. In the Panda game this past Sunday in Ottawa, I believe that game was settled by a field goal. That was way too close for Ottawa. Ottawa is a perennial kind of mid team. They are, you know, they have the second longest active playoff streak in the OUA. The longest is Western, who has never missed the OUA playoffs since it started in around 1970. Ottawa hasn't missed the playoffs since 2015. They just haven't been in the Yates Cup in any of those years that they've been in the

0: playoffs in the past 10 years. Last time they were in the Yates Cup was the 2010 Yates Cup, I believe, when they lost to Western on a field goal. That was Liram Haralahu, former kicker, who is now the Argos kicker. Had a cup of coffee in the NFL as well. Ottawa, yeah. Carleton actually hasn't beaten Western since September 2016. And I have a little story for that. I was in first year at the time. That was week two. We had just beaten Windsor for our home opener. Wasn't a week yet because it was like last week of August. So not many students on campus. Week two, we're at Carleton. It's a 7 p.m. game on a Saturday. Yeah, had to be. Saturday night, we get into Ottawa. I am telling all of my... I'm from Ottawa. And I'm telling all my friends that, oh yeah, this is going to be an easy game, whatever. We end up losing that game somehow. Just a lot of bad mistakes. That was one of the worst games that we had played in my 4 years there, and it just happened to be week two of my freshman season. Our starting middle linebacker, Jean-Gabriel Poulain, as I remember, I believe he had full body cramps because he may have been overhydrated from my memory. And just... bad play after bad play, and they just barely got by us. That was the last time Western had lost a regular season game, and then the next regular season loss wasn't until, I believe, Guelph 2021. The next one would have been Guelph 2021. But, they had some dogs. Carleton had some dogs on that team. Phil Loki, Nate Behar, I believe, was still there. We beat them in the playoffs later, but September 2016 was the last time Carleton actually beat Western. That was in Ottawa, and we finished up the game at around 10. We got on the bus around 10, I should say, and we went straight to London. So we didn't get back to London until 6 a.m. the next morning after a loss. Hamstring cramps like crazy, 6 a.m. back to London. And it was, I think I was living in O'Hall at the time, and, got back at 6 a.m. The students had just moved in. The other first year students had just moved in. So I got woken up at two hours later by Asaf, who, didn't realize that I had just had a game. So I told him, I wasn't going to be participating in any of his activities, but. And then, you know, I believe it was a London Free Press story, talk about QB change, possibly with Jerome not performing, up to the possible, not having his two best weeks over the past, 2 weeks. And if I think back to the last time there was a QB transition, because now Evan Hillock is not in the program, after his 5 years, the last time we had that kind of transition was 2021. Jackson White was named the starter after Chris Merchant, had left after the 2019 season. 2020 was canceled. 2021, whole new crop of quarterbacks because it's post-pandemic. The last quarterbacks from pre-pandemic were all gone. Jackson White is the starter. Good first game. They lose to Guelph in week two or three. I think it was week two. They make a change. Evan Hillock is then the starting quarterback. They win a national championship. He's a freshman that season. And then he goes on to have a great five-year career. Doesn't get back to the national championship game like he did in his first year, but... We've seen this movie before with a QB transition year where we know we have a new starting quarterback, and then all of a sudden, after a couple games, they switch gears to another guy. So could we see someone else play in the Carleton game or Ottawa game or Laurier game? I don't know. The last time I checked, a starter has not been named. So it could be one of those. This is just, you know, speculation based off what I just saw in the article. It's just talking about the fact that, you know, Jerome has not had his two best weeks, but it is going to be Carleton this week, so it's not like they're going to be playing Laval. All respect to the Ravens, but this is not going to be a game where They're going to need all hands on deck for all four quarters, I don't believe. But yeah, so that's men's football. They're playing Carleton tomorrow at 4 p.m., and you can catch that game live on Radio Western 94.9 FM tomorrow at 4 p.m. Women's football, again, I want to make sure people know I am a coach on this team, just to make sure that that's kind of clear. We were in Ottawa this past weekend, and we had we went 3-1 in our Sunday games. There was also a Saturday Invitational that I'm not aware of the scores because I was not there. But we went 3-1, loss to Sheridan 18-13, and then wins against Nipissing 41-7, and then a win against Laurentian 26-7, and then a win against U of T 20-8. I actually felt like U of T was the best team out of that crop, and Sheridan game was similar to that Western Queens game, where whoever made less mistakes won the game. And then in next weekend, the team will be at Sheridan for a tournament in Peterborough. Next up, let's talk about tennis. So last weekend, the women's team and the men's team beat the University of Ottawa. I believe that was at home. Women's team had their third straight W to end the regular season. They had a 4-2 regular season. The men's team won 6-1. Against the GGs, and it was also their third straight win, and they went 5-1 for the regular season. They are in the OUA Championship right now today, hosted by University of Waterloo in Markham from today through to Sunday. The Friday round robin includes women's doubles, number 3 Western versus number 6 Ottawa, so who they just played and beat 6-1. And then women's singles, number 3 Western versus number 6 Ottawa. At two, so that's 1 p.m. and 2:30. So these games have already passed. We don't have the results for those. But if you can try to find them, that'd be great. And then 5:30, men's doubles, number 4 Western versus number 5 Brock. And then 7 p.m., men's singles, number 4 Western versus number 5 Brock. That's the Friday round robin schedule, the OUA Tennis OUA Tennis Championships. Tomorrow will be the consolation and semifinal rounds from 8 to 5:30, and then Sunday will be the bronze and gold medal games, 9:30 to 3. Softball, also in a championship weekend right now. Last weekend, as a recap, they lost to Laurier 10-3, and then in the doubleheader, or the second game after that, they beat Laurier 13-12, so they went 1-1 against Laurier. They also went 1-1 against Brock on Saturday, beat them 4-3 before losing 11-3. And then Mac on Sunday, they went 2-0, beating them 4-1 and 7-0. They are facing both Saskatchewan and UBC Okanagan today to kick off the CCSA National Championship. This is the softball National Championships, and before playing tomorrow against St. Clair College. Men's hockey. So we're going to preview U of T and Waterloo game. So U of T, they're playing tonight at 7. You can listen to that live at 94.9 FM here on Radio Western. So they're facing U of T tonight. They beat U of T 3-1 in January in the last meetings this past season. Won both meetings last year after going 1-1 the year prior, and haven't lost this matchup since November 2024. They're 22-15 since 05 against U of T. Then they play Waterloo tomorrow. They lost the last meeting to Waterloo 5-2 in January, but they did win last November. They went 1-3 against them last season, and are 36-29-1 since 2005. Field hockey. They faced Queens and York last weekend, lost both of them, 1-0 and 2-1 respectively, 1-0 to Queens, 2-1 to York. They are right now sitting at 0-7-1, with the lone 1-1 tie against Mac back on September 24th. So field hockey has not won a game so far this season. They will be facing Guelph today and U of T on Sunday. They lost 6-3 to Guelph earlier this season on September 17th. Haven't won against Guelph. This is field hockey since October 2012. 29-game winless streak. Another loss would extend it to 30 today. They're 2-44-4 since 2005. Then they face U of T, as I mentioned, on Sunday. They already lost to U of T 4-0 on September 20th. This is the field hockey team we're talking about. Haven't won this matchup since October 2007. 31-game winless streak. They're 1-31-5 since 2005. The rowing team had the head of the Trent event in Peterborough on this past Saturday. 7 boats came home with hardware. First place finishers were the men's JV 2X, the men's lightweight 2-2, I should say. Women's 8+, women's lightweight 8+, men's 2X, men's 8+, and women's lightweight 4+. We're all first place finishers, and they have the Brock Invitational in St. Catharines tomorrow. Men's rugby. They beat Mac 52-5 for the fourth straight win of the season after bouncing back from a week one loss at home to Guelph. They're 4-1 this season, 2-0 on the road after these back-to-back trips to Kingston and Hamilton. Third straight win against Mac since 2024. Haven't lost in this Western Mac matchup. This is men's rugby we're talking about since 2019. 12-12 since 05. And then they will be playing Waterloo tomorrow. They lost 39-26 in last year's meeting. Western last won in 2024. They're 16-4 since against Waterloo since 05 when they went on a 13-year winning streak against Waterloo that lasted from 05 until losing in 2018 and only losing 3 more times since then, including last year. Women's rugby, similar kind of story as the men's football team, one of the best teams on campus, but they did lose this weekend. They dropped from number five in the country to number 7. Guelph is now number 1. Queens is number 3. Ottawa is number 5. So they lost to Guelph on Saturday, 41-17. First loss of the season after starting off 4-0 and only allowing 7 total points through the first month of the season. Guelph now has a stranglehold on that OUA women's rugby. With the loss to Guelph, it means that Western still hasn't beaten Guelph since September 2008. That's an 18-game losing streak. They will be playing Queens tomorrow. Queens is just above Western in the OUA standings with more points for and less points against. Both of them are 4-1. Both teams have lost to Guelph, although Queens had a better margin. They only lost 22-19 compared to Western's 41-17 loss this past weekend. Western hasn't won against Queens women's rugby since the 2016 OUA championships when the Mustangs won their third straight bronze medal. They are on a 10-game losing streak to the Gaels in women's rugby. Women's soccer lost 1-0 to Brock last Friday, a week ago. Western has now sunk to 2-5-2 and winless on the road. It's the worst mark in years for that team. DeGiro Lamo scored the lone goal for the Badgers in the 67th minute. Western had more shots, though. It was 14-10, 8-4 in shots on goal. Both teams had 2 yellows in that game. They will face Laurier. This is women's soccer. Tomorrow, Western is looking to end a 3-game winless streak since their last win on September 18th, hosting Mac. That was that September 18th game against Mac. They're facing Laurier tomorrow. Since 2022, Western hasn't lost any of its 7 matchups to the Golden Hawks. Their last loss to Laurier was in 2021. They won 1-0 last season in the last meeting, and they are 21-10-7 against Laurier since 05. Men's soccer, they fell out of the top 10 after being number 9 last week. They lost to Brock as well. Same score as the women's team, 1-0. First loss for the men's soccer team since that 4-3 loss to York in August. York defending national championships, not bad, or defending national champions, not bad. Which was followed by a 6-game undefeated streak for the Western men's soccer team. Until losing on Friday, Thiago Pereira scored his first of the season for Brock, which ended up being the lone goal and game winner in the 47th minute. 10 yellows in the game. That's quite a few. 5 each. Western had more shots, 14-4, though, despite losing, and the shots on goal were 6-3. They are facing Laurier tomorrow. Lost 3-2 in the last meeting last year. Western didn't lose 8 straight games Western went undefeated in 8 straight games between October 2019 and October 2024 against Laurier. They are 21-5-10 since 05. We'll speed run with the next few here. Men's lacrosse beat U of T 14-8. That's the most points, 8 points, even in the loss, in the win, I should say. Most points Western has allowed in a game all season. They're 6-0 this season. Second straight win over U of T. Swept home and away series. The last game was game 1 on September 12th with a 13-5 win. They're facing Nipissing on October 11th, also only lost 1 game to them in their recorded history since 2014. Women's lacrosse, they beat Brock 15-6, haven't lost to Brock since 2016. And then they beat Mac 27-5, haven't lost to them since 2008. And we'll see what happens with the postseason. That's the end of the regular season for the women's lacrosse team. Women's golf recap, Toronto Invitational, 4th place finish at the Toronto Invitational in Islington Golf and Country Club in Etobicoke. And then they will have the OUA Championship in Ottawa from October 17th to 18th. Men's golf, they were in the Windsor Invitational last weekend. The team finished 7th. Top individual finisher was Tyler Bunker at 4-under, tied for 2nd. No results for the Toronto Invitational for them. They will also have the OUA Championship. And then cross-country to finish off here. Men's cross-country is top 10. They're 5th in U Sports right now, up from 6th from last week, and they were 9th on September 22nd, so going up. They were at the Notre Dame Invitational. The men's gold 8K, Western came 2nd. The women's open 5K, Western came 6th. The men's open 8K, Western came 8th. Women's gold 5K, Western came 10th, and they will be in the McMaster meet on October 16th in Dundas, the last meet before the OUA Championships in Windsor on Halloween Day, and then the U Sports Championships will be on November 14th, 2 weeks after OUA's. And that is going to do it for us. That's it for this episode of the Mustangs Roundup. I'm Alex McComb telling you to keep the heat up and the hooves running. 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
3: 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I'm Alex with your daily news update for Friday, October 9th. In campus news, London police say around 15,000 people attended unsanctioned street parties near Western around Brothdale Avenue, Huron Street, Richmond Street, and Mill Street during homecoming weekend nearly 2 weeks ago. Police issued almost 250 tickets and paramedics transported 14 people to hospital. Tomorrow is the start of the fall reading week, around 3 weeks earlier than usual. This year's first week off classes lines up with Thanksgiving, which is similar to what would happen when Western didn't have a reading week 10 plus years ago. I should say fall reading week 10 plus years ago and had just 2 weekday study days as days off around Thanksgiving weekend. In Mustang sports, the tennis teams begin their OUA championship weekend today. The softball team also has a championship weekend starting today, facing Saskatchewan and UBC Okanagan in the CCSA National Championship. Men's hockey hosts U of T in its home opener tonight at 7 p.m., and you can catch that game right here live on Radio Western 94.9 FM. The field hockey team will finish the night off hosting Guelph at 7:30 as the Mustangs search for their first win of the field hockey season. On Saturday, the men's football team looks to rebound after a loss to Queens as it heads to the nation's capital tomorrow to face the winless Carleton Ravens. You can catch that game live on Radio Western 94.9 FM at 4 p.m. tomorrow. Also tomorrow, the soccer teams host Laurier, starting with the women at 1 p.m. Men's hockey hosts Waterloo at 3. Women's rugby hosts Queens at 3:30 for the final game of that regular season. And the rowing teams are in St. Catharines for the Brock Invitational. On Sunday, the field hockey team and men's lacrosse team will finish up the weekend at U of T and Nipissing, respectively. 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

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That means you from Mississauga. 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

This mic doesn't sound good. 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

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All the craziness is past. It's a long weekend for some people. Not for us in radio. Chill out. I demand chill. 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

0: 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You make a pit stop at the dentist to fix your teeth up, and before you head home to
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0: Hello and welcome back to Mustangs Game Day Live right here on Radio Western 94.9 FM, RadioWestern.ca. We've got the men's hockey home opener between the Western Mustangs and U of T Varsity Blues at Thompson Arena at 7 o'clock. Let's send it down to Steve Kopp and Caleb Martin at the rink.
1: Thanks very much, Alex. Yes, it is the opening night of the OUA hockey season, men's anyway, 2026-2027. I think the women open their season next week. And we're here at Thompson Arena for our 46th year of bringing you Mustang sports, Mustang football, and Mustang men's hockey. And tonight, as Alex mentioned, it is the Western Mustangs hosting the University of Toronto Varsity Blues. And joining me in the press box, making his debut, I should add, is Caleb Martin. And I don't know if you watch a lot of OUA hockey. It's good hockey, and it's hard to say what we expect here tonight. Both these teams missed the playoffs last year.
2: Yeah, no, I've tried to familiarize myself, you know, being my debut and all. I had a couple days to crunch in the information, and let's just hope it's a good game.
1: So U of T missed the playoffs last year. They went down to the last game of the regular season, the 20th game of the regular season, at home at Varsity Arena. They played Brock. The winner of that game would get the sixth and final playoff spot. And U of T, as their head coach Ryan Medell told us before the game, they just lost the game. They lost it 4-2, and they missed the playoffs by 1 point. Western, on the other hand, went 2-8 in their last 10 games. They were 9-9 at one point, had a chance to make the playoffs, kind of slumped near the end of the season. They were missing some players, and they ended up 5 points out of a playoff spot, finishing ninth. So both these schools are looking to play well enough to get in the top six and make the playoffs this year. But the thing is, Caleb, both teams have almost entirely new rosters, it seems like. A lot of new players on both teams, and we don't know who we're going to be looking out for, to be honest. What kind of players should be coming to the forefront. So let's take a look at that. The Mustangs have 12 new members on the team this year. 12 who did not play at all last year or didn't get into a game. 8 of them are in the lineup tonight. U of T has 16 players on their roster who did not play at all last year. And 6 of them are in the lineup tonight. And both these teams played in the preseason. They didn't play each other. Western went 3-3, won 3 games, lost 3. And U of T went 2-2-2. So 2 wins, 2 losses, and 2 ties or overtime losses. Do we know who the starting goaltenders are? Have you got those listed anywhere?
2: Starting goaltender for Western, number 1.
1: Yep, and hey, he's got kind of a strange last name. Liam is his first name, right?
2: Liam Suska.
1: Yeah,
2: I believe.
1: Yep, Liam Suska. He played last year with the University of New Brunswick Varsity Reds, actually. Played, was their backup, actually. Got into 7 games, a 3.18 goals against average, .855 save percentage. And on the U of T side, who they got in?
2: We've got number 30, Jordan Fairley.
1: And Fairley is in his third season for U of T. He's played 27 games for them. Only 3 of them last year, though. 424 goals against average, .867 save percentage, 1-1-1 loss, and 1 overtime loss. Former Prince George Spruce King of the British Columbia Hockey League. So there'll be a lot of new names and some old ones that you'll recognize as the game. If you were listening to Mustang hockey over the last couple of years, Mustangs have missed the playoffs 3 times in the last 4 seasons, after missing the playoffs only once in Clark Singer's first 21 years as head coach. So the times have really changed in the OUA these days. So let's go through the starting lineup for U of T. Who do they have on defense?
2: All right. Starting lineup for U of T. Number 4, we've got Owen Lewitt. We've got number 2, Thomas Gangle. Number 23, Isaiah Peters.
1: No, we just want the starter. There's the starters there for the four. No, it's okay.
2: On the top line, we've got number 13, Ryan Evanhues. We've also got number 19, Alexander Dimitrotis. Number 34, Riley Lusiak.
1: We'll give you the starting lineup of the Mustangs after this break. We're going to have the national anthem. We'll send things back to the Radio Western students, and we'll have first period action right after this.
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1: Alex McComb back at the Radio Western studios and Tim Glasgow. It is OUA men's hockey. It's the Western Mustangs hosting the University of Toronto Varsity Blues in the opening game of the 2026-27 season. And the Mustangs start off with three straight home games. We'll tell you why a little bit later on, because Thompson Arena is going to be busier than it normally is, with Alumni Hall being closed for renovations this year. So we're ready to go, taking the face off for the Mustangs. Third-year forward Lawson Shirk, and taking it for the Varsity Blues, Alexander Dimitriadis. And the puck is shot in by the Mustangs. Coming out of his net is Jordan Fairley, and it was offside, I guess, so our first whistle. A grand total of 9 seconds into the first period. Owen Say is out there, as well as Ben Campo. All three of those players play. Owen Say, by the way, is in his fourth season, one of the veterans on this team, wearing an A as well. Owen Say has it, shoots it in. Puck goes into the Toronto Varsity Blues corner as Say gets knocked down. Going back for it is Isaiah Peters. Peters chips it out to the center ice area. Going back is one of the new guys for Western. Their tallest guy, 6'5", 210, native of Windsor, Caleb Thiessen. And he loses the puck. There's the first shot on goal, and Liam Sutzka makes the first stop right into the old breadbasket. Can't be giving the puck away like that, though. So we'll have a face-off to the right of goaltender Liam Sutzka, native of Mississauga. Played 70 games in the OHL with Peterborough and 5 in the Quebec League, Quebec Maritime League, with Shawinigan a few seasons ago. And the face-off is won by the Blues. They get it back to the point. There's going to be a shot, save made there, steered into the corner by Sutzka. Shot was taken there by number 2, Thomas Gangle. Puck now is in the U of T end of the ice. Centered in front, going after it is Bodie Nobes. He's one of the new guys on the team on defense. Almost 6 of the 9 defensemen are all in their first year, at least first year playing for the Mustangs anyway. And Noah Danielson now. Lynn got into 2 games last year. Danielson, a forward, brings it across the blue line of U of T, then just puts it into the corner. Going after it is Aiden Pruder. Pruder wearing the C this year. Goes back to the point, right on goal. First save of the game made there by Jordan Fairley. In goal tonight for the Varsity Blues. Now bringing it out is Ryan Watt. One of 3 Ryans on the team, by the way, for the Varsity Blues, along with their head coach, Ryan Medell, being the 4th Ryan on the team. Puck is shot in. Darius Backler, native of Langley, B.C., will shoot it back to the point.

pass. Ryan Gillespie. Where's the puck? Goes off the netting. And we have some pushing and shoving just outside the blue line. No score. 2.5 minutes gone in the first period. Coming up for the Mustangs with Jacob Santer. He's wearing a new number this year, 47. Normally he was number 92, I think. Zach McCann will take the faceoff for Western. Western loses another draw. Back to the point. Blue shoot it into the corner. Going after it is Nathan Souter. And here's a guy who played last year, 27 of the 28 games, so he's a returnee on defense for Western. Blues have it now. They're trying to steer it in front. Good defensive play there by Caleb Thiessen, steering the Toronto Varsity Blue player into the corner. Now coming out is Zach McCann. McCann headmans the puck up to Jacob Santer. Santer just backs it in behind the U of T goal. Goes into the corner. Nice hit behind the net by the Mustangs. Back to Thiessen of Western. He headmans the puck up. Lost it, though. Shot in, and the Blues go on a line change. Sutzka comes out of his net. Leaves it there for Caleb Thiessen. Thiessen off the boards. Tipped in nicely by Jacob Santer by the Mustangs. Goes off in a line change. No icing on the play. Hits the referee. Blues will try to bring it out here. This is Alexander Dimitriadis. Dimitriadis lost the puck, but then he ended up losing it. Now Noah Van Fleet will go back. Van Fleet headmans the puck of Lawson Shirk. Shirk has a man in front of the net. That's Owen Say. And Lawson Shirk tried the old saucer pass, but it's more like a flying saucer. And he just couldn't get a stick on it. There's a shot from the point. Save made there by Fairley. Shot taken there by Bodie Nobes. Puck goes back into the Western's end of the ice. Nobes goes after it. Ooh, puts it right in front of his own net, but it hops over a few sticks. It goes down the ice into the U of T zone. Going back for it and intercepted there by Owen Say at the center ice area. Coming across the Mustang blue line is Riley Luciak. Luciak, who played all 28 games for the Blues last year, keeps it in over the blue line, but now the Mustangs control. Headman's about Owen Say now on a 2-on-1 for the Mustangs. Say, cross ice pass, tried to get it over to Bodie Nobes, and looked like a penalty on the play, and we'll have the first offensive, the power play of the season. And going off for hooking is the captain of U of T, Aiden Reeves. Had 32 minutes in penalties last year, played all 28 games. So the Mustangs last year on the power play, they had a pretty good power play last year. It was the fifth best power play in the league at 21.1%, and they scored the second most power play goals at 28, and also had the most power plays in the league of the 19 teams with 133. U of T, on the other hand, their penalty killing last year was the second worst. So this is a new season, mind you, but Mustang's power play has the advantage here. Let's see what they do here. The shot from the point. Tipped in front. Save made there by Fairley. Shot taken by Bodie Nobes. Second shot of the period. Cross ice pass. They go down low. Mustang's right in front. There's a shot. Oh, what a save by Fairley. Jordan Fairley made a great save on Zach McCann, who one-timed it. I'm not sure if Fairley even saw that. McCann gets back to the point to Nobes, back to McCann, across ice. Here's a shot going high was Ben Campo, and it goes back to the point. Nobes keeps it in. Trying to get it out is Ryan Watt, and he does actually. And now we have an opportunity here. This is Dylan Whiteman. Whiteman goes in, takes a shot, and a save made there by Liam Sutzka on a nice play by Dylan Whiteman in his third season. One of the veterans that head coach Ryan Medell will have to count on this year. Mustangs bring it out. No, they do the pass back. Now bringing it up is Xander Vecchia. Vecchia cross ice pass to Lawson Shirk. Back to Vecchia. Vecchia behind the net. Pops it over. And nice play by Nicholas Yearwood to keep it in. Back to the point. Nope. Caleb Thiessen not able to keep it in. 40 seconds left on the power play. It's been a pretty good one so far for the Mustangs. Caleb Thiessen now passes it back to Xander Vecchia. This is way in. Hockey is played in the power play. They bring it up and then they pass it back, and some guy's got a full head of steam, brings it over the blue line. And Nicholas Yearwood in his skates gets it over to Noah Danielson, back to the point to Lawson Shirk. There's 20 seconds going on the power play. Mustangs first of the season. Down low, picking it up for the Mustangs is Xander Vecchia.

0: Yeah, cross-ice pass to Caleb Thiessen. Thiessen pinches in, back to Vecchia. Just 5 seconds to go here. Lawson Shirk makes a move, gets around a defender. Cross-ice to Caleb Thiessen. That shot was blocked. Another one was blocked. And that's the end of the power play. So the Mustangs currently 0-for-1 on the power play. Had some chances, though. They still have the puck here. Thiessen still pinching in behind the net here for Western. Gets it out in front. Goes back to the point. Xander Vecchia still out there. Long shift for him. Cross-ice pass. There's a slap shot. One-timer by Nicholas Yearwood and a pad save there by Jordan Fairley. Goes down the ice, and that'll be icing, so the Blues will not be able to make a change on the play. But a pretty good power play on that one there, Caleb.
1: Yeah, no, they held possession. They got shots off. Great, great power play.
0: And Jordan Fairley was equal to the task. They probably had 3 shots on goal in that power play. Mustangs are able to change. The Blues are not, although they can have a fifth guy out there. So 13-17 to go. No score. Western Mustang men's hockey tonight hosting U of T Varsity Blues. Blues win another faceoff. Mustangs have to fix that as this game goes on here. Shut down the ice. Graham McCauley, native of Milton, Ontario. He's a new guy out there. And on the third defensive pair, shoots it down the ice. Mustangs tip it in. Going back forward is Owen Lewick. Lewick loses the puck, but one of his teammates, Jeremy Tremblay, was there. And that's shot down the ice. That'll be icing. Nope. The Blues get there first. So Western has to get the puck out of their own zone. They're unable to do so as Lewick keeps it in. That's Ryan Gillespie. Gets it out in front. Mustangs clear it. And the Blues doing some good forechecking. Finally, Western gets it down the ice. And that'll be icing against Western. 12:34 to go here, first period. Steve Kopp along with Caleb Martin, OUA men's hockey tonight at Thompson Arena. The Mustangs have 3 home games. They play tomorrow night, by the way, against Waterloo. And then a week from tonight against Windsor. Then they go on the road for 4 games. So it's an interesting schedule the Mustangs have this year. But no long trips. The West Division teams do not play any teams in the East Division. So they'll go no further than Toronto or York. There's a shot from the point. The Blues won another faceoff. Mustangs will try to get it out. They do. This is Connor Driscoll. Driscoll lost the puck, though, and it's shot back in. It's offside. The Blues have to clear the zone, and they do. And it gives the Mustangs a little bit of extra time. Bo Eisner now. Eisner skates in, loses it. Blues have the head man the puck. They bring it across the blue line. Lawson Shirk tries to ride his man off the puck, but fails to do so. And finally, the Blues player, number 24. Well, can't be 24. He's not dressed tonight, but he's in the corner battling hard. 34, I guess it is. Riley Lusiak. And he loses it now, coming back the other way for the Mustangs. This is Lawson Shirk in the corner, loses the puck. Mustangs keep it in. They try to get it back to the point. And they do. Ben Campo. Campo back to Bodie Nobes. Nobes pinches in. And I don't know. There we have a face-off in the western end of the ice. Or actually, it's going to be a penalty on the play. And it's number 22, Noah Van Fleet, goes off for 2 minutes. Had a little bit of difficulty on our time here, so hopefully everything's good out there. Sometimes you get these little bugs. All right, so first power play of the game for the Varsity Blues. Last year, I know it's a different team, last year they had the 9th-best power play at 19.8. The Mustangs, penalty kill was middle of the pack, 13th out of 19 teams at 78.4. They did give up the second-most power play goals in the league, so that's something they have to work on this year, that's for sure. Another face-off lost by Western, so U of T has it now. There's a puck going down low. They get it into the slot area. No, not yet. They're back to the point. That's picked up there by Alexander Dimitriadis. He gets it over to Owen Leuk. Leuk, cross ice. Leuk gets it back. Walking the blue line. Gets it down low to Dimitriadis. Over to Leuk. Leuk's going to take a wrist shot, and it's knocked down in front. Hit Nathan Sauter, actually. Blues keep it in, though. They're down low again. Right in the slot area. Takes a shot. Bang, bang play, and Cooper Way just couldn't hit the net, actually. Just missed the net. Mustangs get it out. Minute 15 to go on the power play. Western intercepts it. Now they shoot it down into the Toronto Varsity Blues end. Owen Lewak, the native of Oakville, goes back for it. He loses it, and Western shoots it back in. Mustangs will change up their penalty-killing unit. The Blues also take an opportunity to change their power play unit. Less than a minute to go here on the power play for U of T. No score coming up to the 10-minute mark here, the first period. Now bringing it across the blue line is Ryan Evenhus. Evenhus, cross-ice pass is intercepted. Owen Say, instead of just shooting down the ice, comes back the other way. It's a three-on-three, actually. And here's a shot. Bodie Gnomes, he's had some great opportunities in this game so far. And a bang-bang play, and he just tipped it wide of the net. Now Toronto brings it across the Mustang blue line. It's a one-on-two, though. And the Mustangs win that battle as Riley Huslick lost it, but the Blues keep it in at their own blue line. David Brandes gets it back. 18 seconds left on the power play, and here's an opportunity for the Blues. They score! Number 8, Riley Gillespie, just got a nice pass from, I believe it was, David Brandes, and he just, outside of the faceoff circle, wristed it, and I don't think goaltender Liam Zuzka saw it, and it's 1-0 U of T. So Riley Gillespie gets the first goal of the season for U of T. Former Canisius Golden Griffins, that's an NCAA team, played two seasons there, although he only got into five games. So he's in his first season at U of T, but his third year of eligibility. So 9:43 to go here, 1-0 for U of T. Face-off, this time is won at center ice by Darius Backler. So it is David Brandy's getting the only assist on it. Mustangs come back. There's a backhander. Hits the side of the U of T net. Some of the fans thought it went in because the netting had moved a bit. Nathan Sauter gets it now. Shoots it. Pinching in from the blue line is Caleb Thiessen. And now U of T will shoot it out. They get it out to the center ice here. And Nathan Sauter goes back for it. Sauter across ice. Nicholas Yearwood having trouble. The puck was at his in his feet, actually. So now U of T now has it. That is Owen Lewick. Lewick crossover to Cooper Way. Cooper Way gets bumped off the puck. Lewick pinches in, though, and keeps the puck into the western end of the ice. Cooper Way gets it in front. Right rolls right to goaltender Liam Zuzka. And the former UNB Varsity Red holds on. 1-0 Western trails it to U of T. So we'll have a face-off to the left of goaltender Liam Zuzka. Taking the draw for Western is Lawson Shirk. Shirk's in his third season, former Brantford slash Hamilton Bulldog in the OHL. Loses the draw. As Mustangs have done a lot in this game. Shot from the point. Saw through traffic. Save made there by Liam Zuzka. Yeah, one of the problems, Caleb, the Mustangs aren't winning face-offs in their own zone so far tonight.
1: Yeah, if you're not getting that possession right off the bat, not going to turn out well.
0: Not as bad as losing possession in a 3-on-3 overtime, mind you, but still, let's see what happens here in the faceoff. And again, U of T wins the draw back to the point. Oh, and there's a bad pass. Thomas Gangle was passing back to his defense partner, Owen Lewick, and missed him completely. Goes down the ice. Mustang trying to bring it in. Van Campo does over to Lawson Shirk. Shirk's 1-on-4. Cross-ice pass. Owen Say, and it would have been tape to tape. He would have had a good scoring opportunity, but it was in his skates. Back to the point. Cross-ice pass this time to Lawson Shirk. Shirk pops it in behind the U of T net. Gets it back. Back to the point to Eisner. Eisner takes a shot. It's knocked down by Owen Lewick of the Blues, and now U of T will bring it back. No, they lose it. Mustang shoot it back in. They have to clear the zone, though. Less than 8 minutes to go here in the first period. 1-0. Toronto Varsity Blues lead the Western Mustangs. OUA Men's Hockey on 94.9 Radio Western or RadioWestern.ca. Thanks for joining us tonight. U of T brings it across the blue. That's going to be offside, and we'll have a face-off. There was one OUA football game this afternoon, actually, given that it's Thanksgiving Day weekend. And McMaster moved to 5-1, defeating the Toronto Varsity Blues football team 26-6. U of T falls to 0-6. They're having a miserable season. And, of course, tomorrow at 4 o'clock, Mustangs travel off to Carleton, and Alex McComb and I will be at Tank Field in Ottawa to bring you all the action. Carleton Ravens against the Western Mustang football team. Mustangs win the faceoff just outside their end. Blue line, puck goes down the ice. It's icing is waved off, though. So the Varsity Blues will have to bring it back the other way. Riley Lusiak tries to get it up to Ryan Evenhus, but he loses it. Now Mustangs bring it back the other way. Aiden Pruder, the captain of the team this year, behind the net. And he had his pocket picked as he tried to get it out in front. And now U of T will bring it back the other way. Evenhus, dumps it into the Mustangs, into the ice, and gets hit by two Mustang players. Bounces off the front of the Mustang bench. He's okay, though. U of T still has the puck. Gets it in front. Here's an opportunity. They score! Puck came out in the corner, right in the slot area. And David Brands gets his second point of the game. This one a goal as the Mustangs coughed it up in their own zone. Put it right in the slot area. And Brands, just almost like the first goal, went high, glove side. And it's 2-0 U of T. Almost identical to the first goal, where he took the shot from, too, there, Caleb. So David Brand, a former Sacred Heart pioneer, played 6 games for them last year in NCAA Division I team, only 6 games. So he's in his second year, but first year with U of T. I guess he leads the OUA in scoring now, goal and assist.
1: Not a bad way to start off.
0: Face-off at center ice is won by the Mustangs. Zach McCann, Caleb Thiessen has it now. And I think, so one assist on the play, Ryan Evenhus, who had 8 goals and 8 assists last year for U of T in 23 games, gets the assist. And so, it was Evenhus who had a puck behind the net, got it right through the slot area, right on the stick of Brands. And he made no mistake of it. Mustangs in their own zone trying to get it out, actually, having trouble doing so. But a good stick check, poke check, actually, and the Mustangs get it, and they shoot it into the U of T end of the ice. Shot in by Jacob Santerre. And what's the penalty on that one there?
1: That looked like a trip right out in the middle of the open ice.
0: Looks like they're going to call interference. Could have been a trip as well, as you said. Aiden Reeves would go off. That's his second penalty of the game, actually. Mustangs had a good power play on the first one, but could not get anything going, or couldn't dent the twine. So 6:13 to go here, first period, 2-0 U of T. A power play goal and then an even strength goal. Mustangs now have an opportunity to cut that gap here. Taking the draw is Lawson Shirk. Won it, but lost the possession. But the Mustangs keep it into the blue line for now anyway. Going down in the corner. Tripped up. Referee let that one go. Now the Mustangs have it. Nicholas Yearwood behind U of T's net. Gets it back to the point to Xander Vecchia down low to Yearwood. Yearwood looking to pass it back to the point. Does over to Caleb Thiessen. Thiessen lost it. Doesn't know where it is. And now coming back the other way is Dylan Whiteman. Whiteman had a good scoring opportunity on the last power play. Cross ice, dribbled in front of the net, chipped actually. Mustangs were lucky that didn't go over top of their goaltender, Liam Sutzka. But the Mustangs control it now. Thiessen now drops it back to Xander Vecchia. Vecchia crosses the center ice line, weaves his way through, can't get past the last defender, and loses it. Shot down the ice by Isaiah Peters. And he heads off on a line change. By the way, Isaiah Peters of U of T, native of Walnut Grove, British Columbia. Not sure where that is, actually, but Mustangs bring it across. No offside on the play. Looked pretty close. Linesman let it go. U of T gets it and shoots it down the ice. And Caleb, not quite as good a power play for the Mustangs on this second effort.
1: No, their possession on their first one was their bright spot, but they couldn't pick that up here.
0: Just 35 seconds go on this power play, bringing it in and bumping someone behind the net is Bodie Nobe. Back to Zach McCann. He goes cross ice to Ben Campo. Campo back to McCann. McCann takes a tip twice, actually. Just bounces past goaltender Jordan Fairley. He did not see it. Back to the point to McCann. 15 seconds go on the power play. McCann across ice to Bodie Nobe. Down low. Back to Nobes. Takes a shot. Good blocker save. That was a solid save there by Fairley. A fairly good save, actually. Let's put it that way. Going to use that occasionally here. Right in front of the net. And the puck just bounced away from Bodie Nobes. And that's the end of the power play. Mustangs now 0 for 2 on the power play here in the first period. 4 minutes to go here in said period. Bringing in across the Mustang blue line is the goal and assist man, David Brands. Mustangs will try to get it out here. Bumped off the puck, but Owen Say picks it up. Owen Say 1-on-5. So he'll just backhand it into the corner of the U of T end of the ice. Isaiah Peters picks it up. Peters has some time. Headmans the puck up. Nice play. Cooper then over to number 8, actually, Ryan Gillespie. Gillespie was bumped off the puck. Mustangs will try to bring it out. Caleb Thiessen gets it up to the Mustang blue line. Now Western will try to bring it across. That's Jacob Santar. He lost it. And now it's Noah Van Fleet. He lost it. But then U of T loses it, and Mustangs have an opportunity to come back the other way. Right in front, there's a shot. They score! Number 11, Darius Backler, got a pass from Jacob Santar. Took a backhander, fairly made the save, but he stayed with it, got the backhander, and put it by. And with 3:15 to go, it's 2-1. U of T still leads, but Mustangs are cut in half. So Darius Backler, new player on the Mustangs. Where's Shane Belitka's old number? Belitka was a 5-year man, captain last year. Darius Backler, number 11, from Langley, B.C. Played for 4 different teams in the B.C. Hockey League, 189 games. Gets his first in the OUA. It's whistled down at the center ice area because of a hand pass. So we'll do it again, basically. Referee going over to the timekeeper, scorekeeper. Oh, and we have a penalty. Was that going to be face-off interference, maybe?
1: I believe it was.
0: And Alexander Dimitriatis goes off. And for Dimitriatis, his first 2 minutes in penalties in his OUA career. He played last year for the Mercyhurst Lakers, another NCAA Division I team. Got 8 minutes in penalties in that in his 28 games, or 26 games, actually. Mustangs have a shot here. Where is it? Oh, shot it wide. How did he miss the net? Xander Vecchia was all alone in the faceoff circle. I don't know if Fairley got a piece of that, but Vecchia, I don't know how he missed that one. So third power play of the game for the Mustangs, but U of T will shoot it down the ice. So third goal of this game with just one assist as Jacob Center got the assist in the Mustangs goal. Now Western brings it across the blue line of U of T. They have the puck now. Goes down into the corner. Mustang player falls to the ice but goes back to the point. Thiessen, Caleb Thiessen, down low to Lawson Shirk. Shirk goes behind the net over to Noah Danielson. Danielson has his head up back to the point to Caleb Thiessen. Thiessen across ice to Nicholas Yearwood. Yearwood, he goes all the way across ice to Power, Zach Power, over to Caleb Thiessen, down in the corner to Noah Danielson, across ice to Lawson Shirk, lost it in his skates for a second, took a quick wrist shot, and Jordan Fairley was there to make the stop. Mustangs moving the puck around quite well in that play, though. So 50 seconds left on the power play, 2:02 left in the first period. We'll tell you what's coming up in our first intermission and our next whistle. Faceoff being taken by Aiden Pruder. Pruder loses the draw. Mustangs will come up with it, though. Zach McCann going in the corner. He's pinned up nicely by Zach Terry. Mustangs keep it in. Back to the point. Nicholas Yearwood right in front. Where's the puck? Dribbles. And Jordan Fairley got his glove on it, and we'll have another faceoff. So when we get back to the first intermission, it'll be I talked to head coach Clark Singer yesterday afternoon, actually around noon, and we'll have part one of my interview with Clark Singer as he previews what's going on or what he expects from this team this year. And we have seen them in the first 20 minutes here, and they've had some good stuff and some not so good stuff. So that's coming up in the first intermission. Part one, part two will be in the second intermission with head coach Clark Singer. who's in his 28th season with the Western Mustangs, going all the way back to 1999. So 20 seconds left on the power play. Mustangs will bring it across. Aiden Pruder. Pruder stops at the blue line, puts it in the behind the net. Goes back to Pruder. Pruder tips it back. Not far enough. Now the Blues come out on a 3-on-3. He's going to shot Santa. Juana shoots off the post. That hit the inside of the post as Brandon Santa Juana just had a, he wanted that shot to go in. It didn't quite make it. And the power play is over. So the Mustangs 0-for-3 on the power play. Not sure how many more power plays you're going to get in this game. 1 minute to go here in the first period. U of T 2, Western 1. Owen Say taking his time to get out, and he does barely get the puck out. Lusiak cross ice to Thomas Gangle, native of Wingham, Ontario, will just dump it in behind goaltender Liam Sutzka. Mustangs have had trouble in their own end in this game, and they have trouble right there. Back to the point to Owen Leuk. Leuk takes a shot. This time, a big stop there by Liam Sutzka off the chest protector, and he hangs on.

0: taking the faceoff. 35.6 seconds is Alexander Dimitriadis for U of T. Second year of eligibility from Richmond Hill. He's taking it up against the goal scorer for Mustang, Darius Backler. And Backler lost the draw, but the Mustangs were able to clear it out of their own zone. Now Western trying to get something going here just in the last minute, but the Blues will bring it out. They do cross-ice pass, dumped in by Riley Luciak. Luciak into the Mustangs' corner. There's a shot. Big pad save. That's his best save of the game so far. Liam Zutska, or the bang-bang play. Alexander Dimitriadis took the shot. Just 6 seconds left. Can the Mustangs just wind down the rest of the time? And it looks like they can, and they do. And that'll be the end of the first period. First period's in the book, folks. Western trails at 2-1 over the visiting Varsity Blues. Mustangs giving up a power play goal and then an even strength goal and then scoring one. Later in the period, Darius Backler, his first in his OUA career. And it's 2-1. Your thoughts about that first period, Caleb?
1: I feel like their greatest strength might have also been their downfall. Their speed was seemed to be their greatest strength in that period, but I feel like that brought them to some maybe bad spacing that led to those goals in the slot.
0: So we'll see if they can fix that up for the second period. Dylan Whiteman, who is one of the assistant captains, was talking to the one of the two referees at center ice area. Both of them nod their heads, so whatever issue he might have had was taken care of. And that brings us to the close of the first period here from Thompson Arena. It is Toronto Varsity Blues 2, the Western Mustang men's hockey team 1. And we'll be back for second period action in about 14 minutes' time. Right now, though, we'll send things back to the Radio Western studio. It was part one of the interview with Clark Singer, and then also I think Alex McComb will give you a scoreboard update. We're talking to head coach Clark Singer, just ahead of the 2026-2027 OUA men's hockey season. So let's start off with last season. You guys were 9-9 after a win over U of T in mid-January. In a playoff hunt, went 2-8 in the last 10 games. I mean, what do you remember about last season? You were in the hunt and just kind of, I don't know what happened the last 10 games, but you were close enough and didn't quite make the playoffs.
2: Yeah, I mean, obviously disappointing for the group with the end result. I thought if you look back at last year and got a chance to, you know, get out 100 feet and look at it, right? Like, I think that a lot of our numbers were good. Like, if you look at our analytics and stuff like that, a lot of our numbers were real good and better than, you know, the results of our games and our placement in the standings. But then when you dug in a little bit more, like, we just didn't play well enough defensively. Right. Like, if you look at our goals against average, the high danger chances we allowed, you know, that was just, we just didn't do a good enough job in those particular areas. So that's been a real focus for this year. It doesn't matter what league you're in. If you finish ninth in goals against, you're not going to make the playoffs. So when we looked at everything, we had a lot of really, really good things, but we have to do a better job defending.
0: So let's start with about this year's team, especially in goal. We'll start at goaltending because I think Jack McNaughton was your starter last year, and he played well for most of the time, but he is done, I think, because he's not coming back. So, and then I think you had Chaz?
2: Nixon.
0: Played, you know, 5 or 6 games. So what about goaltending? Who's back and who's new this year?
2: Well, I mean, first little plug for Jack. Jack, obviously, outstanding young man, got his business degree here at Western. He's now the e-bug for the Buffalo Sabres.
0: Okay.
2: So he got hired. They have that new rule in the National Hockey League where you have to have an e-bug that's played like an emergency backup goalie, which has to be not a Zamboni driver. It actually has to be a goalie who has some experience. So Jack applied and got the job with Buffalo. So he's practicing, working with the Sabres now, so great for him. But this year, obviously, Chaz is back. He had an injury in preseason, so he will be unavailable through a large majority of the first half, unfortunately. But we do have, we brought in Liam Stutzka as a transfer from UNB.
0: Okay.
2: So Liam will probably carry the weight here through the first half for us. Ethan Nish, who's in the pilot training program here at Western, was our number 3 last year, come into the year number 3, but he'll back up Liam through the first half.
0: And so William, was he part of the UNB team that ran the table 2 years ago?
2: No. Liam was a rookie last year. Played 7-8 games with UNB, and I just decided he's from Ontario, so just decided he wanted to come back, and it fit well because of Jack's graduation.
0: That's great. So then, as you mentioned, defensively, wasn't always the goalie's fault. Defensively, it was a bit of a struggle at parts times last year. So I imagine Eric Van Impe is not coming back as he graduated.
2: Yeah.
0: So who's not coming back was on the team last year, and what are you looking forward to defensively this year?
2: Well, we had a large turnover, and I don't know if you remember, Steve, but I think one of the challenges we had last year, and you talk about our record in the second half or late second half, we ended up losing a 2D at Christmas time. We're in the top six. Jacob Dietz had to step away for unfortunately. Concussion issues and is not playing anymore. And then Anthony Alipo, who was in our top six as well, he ended up finishing his degree in China doing an exchange.
0: Right.
2: So I think you take, I think DC was in the second pair last year when that happened, and Tony was in the third pair. So you end up removing a couple of those guys. It has an impact on your team. So, we lost a lot of guys. I mean, you obviously mentioned Eric, Sam Willits, Drew Warrow, who was a captain,
0: right.
2: As well as Anthony and Jacob. So big turnover back there. But one of the things we really wanted to do is we wanted to add some size. We wanted to add some size so we'd be just a naturally a little tougher to play against. And with the recruiting cycle and rule changes in U Sport and the OHL the last couple years, we've been able to add three transfer D.
0: Okay.
2: So we added three D that played in the NCAA last year, Caleb Thiessen, who played at St. Cloud, Noah Van Fleet, who played at Sacred Heart, and Bodie Nobes, who played at Maine. So we added three transfer D right in, and I think they'll play in our top three, four right away. So really excited about that. And then three younger natural defensemen have come in from junior, Duncan Schneider, Bo Eisner, and Graham McCauley. So Schneids and Bo are 6'3", 6'4", big kids. And Graham's more of an offensive player, but real solid. So a big turnover on the blue line, basically.
0: So that's six new faces. Mm-hmm. Any old faces coming back that played last year?
2: Well, Nathan Souter, who was Rookie of the Year in the OUA West as a D. Sean Ramsey, who finished last year on the IR because of an upper body injury. And unfortunately, he had a reoccurrence of that injury in training camp. So, really going to miss Sean here through the first part of the first half. I'm not sure what that looks like. And then Caleb Vandeven, who was a first-year guy last year, didn't play a lot in the first half, but a ton of potential.
0: Okay, wow.
2: So those will be our nine.
0: Yeah, wow. Okay, that's a lot of new faces. Absolutely.
2: Yeah, and not a lot of games played in a Western uniform.
0: Right. But, experience at the OHL and at NCAA level.
2: Yeah.
0: So let's go to the forwards. Obviously, their captain, Shane Belitka, the five-year man, he's not back. Is Christian Aiello or Zach Power?
2: No.
0: Okay.
2: No, did lose a lot of points there with our forward group last year to graduation. But, Brett Willits, for example, is well, really, really important guy for us. But, we do have, I think, more depth through the forward group this year. We might not have a top five guy in OUA scoring, but I think we're going to have a more well-rounded group with more depth.
0: Okay. Who are some of the, let's look at the returning faces that you'd be counting on the forward lines.
2: Yeah, well, I guess I can go to our some of our captains who are going to be there. We have, Noah Danielson missed the entire year because of a lower body injury. Important guy, for us. He's back, looking forward to have him back in the lineup. Lawson Shirk, who was one of our top players, top scorers last year. Aiden Pruder, who will be our captain. Owen Say, who will be an assistant captain. And then if you look at Nick Yearwood, who played on that top line last year, he's back. So we do have a number of key guys back as well, despite losing a lot of points. But as I said, a lot of I think a little more depth and balance through the forward group.
0: And what are some of the newer faces? Any transfers from that, or just recruiters?
2: No, just you know, your guys typically from junior hockey. Right. Darius Bachler from Langley, BC, played in the BCHL. Mm-hmm. And then we got Sebastian Hicks, who's a big centerman, right shot. He played in the Manitoba Junior Hockey League. Okay. He's from Manitoba. Kai Elke from Winnipeg, but played in the NHL. Yeah. And then Keenan Hodgson, who played up in the Collingwood in the OGHL. So a nice mix, I think, of grit and skill within our incoming guys.
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9: 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Just before that ad break, you were listening to Western men's hockey head coach Clark Singer speaking with Radio Western's own Steve Kopp ahead of tonight's game hosting U of T, where Western is currently down 2-1 at the first intermission. Elsewhere around the OUA, looks like we only have about two score updates to give you right now. It's 0-0 between Queens and UQTR. I believe that's University of Quebec at Trois-Rivières, if I have my French accent correct. And then Concordia is currently beating Nipissing 1-0 at home. Other games that are going on right now in the OUA, Brock is visiting Laurier. Carleton and Ottawa are facing off in that Capital City showdown. And York is visiting Waterloo. Lakehead is visiting Windsor. And TMU and Guelph are currently at 0-0. That game started at around 7:30 tonight. Let's send it down to Thompson Arena with Steve and Caleb.
0: All right, thanks very much, Alex. It is 2-1. U of T leads after the first period. And Caleb, over the shots on goal in that first period?
1: Toronto had 7, and Western came out with 9, but score shows a little different.
0: So David Brands has a goal and assist for U of T. Ryan Gillespie has the first goal. That was on the power play. And Darius Bachler, the native of Langley, BC, got his first goal. And the assist on that was Jacob Santerre. These two teams played twice last year, and Western won both games, actually. Second game of the regular season last year for Mustangs. They beat U of T in Toronto 5-4 in overtime. And then later on, in the middle of January, early January, Western beat U of T here 3-1. That was last year. And it's interesting, at that time when U of T came in the second game and Western won 3-1, Western was 9-9 on the season, and then they would go 2-8 in their last 10 games last year, and as a result, they missed the playoffs. But, boy, you know, talking to head coach Clark Singer, you might have heard that interview. In the second half of the season, they lost Jacob Dietz, who's one of their top defensemen. They also lost Anthony Elipot, who went on an exchange program into China, so he didn't play. Drew Warrow also got injured, so they're missing three of their defenseman that they were counting on last year in the second half of the season. Every team does that. You and I talked to Ryan Medell before the game, and he talked about we had a lot of injuries too last year, and that's just the nature of the sport, actually, and you got to play through it, actually. So also missing from last year's team, gone Tyler Teasdale. He only played a couple games. Brett Willits and Sam Willits used up their eligibility, or they graduated. Jackson Rowland, Christiana Aiello, the leading scorer for the Mustangs, not back this year. Zach Power, not back this year. Eric Van Imp, all-star defenseman from a couple years ago, not back. Ty McSorley, Jacob Dietz, Anthony Alipod, Drew Warro. And I should also point out, the Mustangs starting goaltender last year in 23 of their 28 games, Jack McNaughton, graduated. And you know where Jack McNaughton is now? The NHL has this new rule that if your two goaltenders get injured, you can't use a Zamboni driver or pull someone out of the crowd. You actually have to have a goaltender on staff. And so Jack McNaughton is that staff goalie in the Buffalo Sabres.
10: Wow.
0: So he's their third goaltender, practices with the team, travels with them. It's unlikely he'll get into a game, but you never know, actually. So that's what he's doing. Players are back on the ice. We're getting ready for the start of the second period. Steve Kopp with you along with Caleb Martin on this Friday night. And another sparse crowd here at Thompson Arena, but the faithful are hoping the Mustangs can erase the 2-1 deficit that they're in right now. Taking the draw for Western at the center ice line is Lawson Shirk. 12 goals and 9 assists last year for Lawson in 28 games. Native of Brampton. He loses a draw and the Mustangs have to clear the puck out of their own zone. And they do so. That's going to be icing against Western as Owen Say couldn't quite come up with it. And 14 seconds in, we have a faceoff and the Mustangs into the ice. Taking the draw for the Varsity Blues, Alexander Dimitriadis, who had a penalty in that first half, native of Richmond Hill, and he's up against Lawson Shirk, as the Mustangs were not allowed to change on that. Shirk, can he win the draw? He does, actually. Gets it back to his defenseman, Nathan Sauter. Sauter gets it over to his defense partner, Thiessen. Thiessen over to Lawson Shirk. Shirk cuts across the blue and has got some speed. It takes a shot. Good save they made there by Jordan Fairley. What a burst of speed there by Lawson Shirk. We have some pushing and shoving behind the U of T net.
11: The ref giving a warning there, too.
0: Oh, wait. Sorry about that. There. That was a Western shot on goal. We're trying to keep track of shots now, if possible. Hard to do when you're concentrating on the game. So two players are going to go off with offsetting penalties. Number 20 for the Mustangs, Ben Campo. And I didn't quite see the person. I didn't check his number for U of T. They had a little set two behind there. Did you catch his number?
1: I see a two. I see a two on his arm. I believe that's 23, Isaiah Peters.
0: Okay, that could very well be. Although Peters is a defenseman, I don't know what he'd be doing behind the Mustang net. But so this offsetting penalty, so that means it'll be 4-on-4 hockey right now. As the two referees go over to the penalty bench to straighten this out. Yeah, looks like it is Isaiah Peters. Peters in his second season for the Blues, 11 games last year, did not pick up a point, had 4 penalty minutes. And we have so it is Peters, but he gets the extra penalty, actually. So Peters probably got 2 minutes for roughing and maybe 4 minutes for roughing. So the Mustangs go on the power play for the fourth time tonight, going into the penalty box to
1: 29.
0: Yeah, serve his extra 2 minutes as Kent Moores. So the Mustangs here, can they get something going on the power play finally? Thiessen across ice. There's a shot right in front. They score! 8 seconds into the penalty, the power play, and the Mustangs on a bang-bang play. Nicholas Yearwood gets the goal as he received the pass from Caleb Thiessen. And Thiessen put it right on his stick, and he just tipped it right in past goaltender Jordan Fairley. And we have a tie game. So the two players will stay in the penalty bench. So, but Kent Moores comes out, so U of T is back to full strength, 5-on-5 hockey. So 1-for-4 on the power play tonight for the Mustangs. They tied up just 8 seconds into that power play. Mustangs bringing in across the U of T blue line. They seem to have a little extra pep in their step right now. Goes back to the point, keeping in as Van Fleet, but the Blues get it up to the center ice area. Bodie Nobes. Bodie Nobes had some good opportunities that first period. Looks like he had some offensive flair there. Gets it across ice over to Van Fleet. Van Fleet takes it. I think Jordan Fairley got his blocker on it. And the Mustangs accidentally, Nicholas Yearwood, the goal scorer, knocks it out to the center ice area. Now the Blues will shoot it in. Going after it is Brandon Santawana. Want to shot down the ice. That's going to be icing against Western. And with a minute 26 gone in the second period, we'll have a face-off in the Western's end of the ice. So Caleb Thiessen, the new guy on defense, 6'5", 210 from Windsor, who last year, after he completed his season with St. Cloud in NCAA Division I, played 17 games in the East Coast Hockey League with two different teams, actually. One of them being the I forget what they're called, from Indianapolis anyway. Forgot to write it down, but yeah, so we've got 17 games of pro hockey in during the playoff run. So Nearwood, they're just mentioning he got the goal. There's a shot from the point, tipped into the corner by goaltender Liam Zutska. Didn't catch who got the second assist on that goal for Western. We'll get that later. Back to the point. There's a shot, and going far side, blocker side. Owen Luak rifled it over top of the Mustang net. A dangerous scoring opportunity. Now Western will shoot it on the ice. This could be icing again, and it is. And Western will be stuck on the ice again. Second consecutive icing for Western. Against Western. Western's last game, by the way, they played October 3rd, which was on Saturday. They went to Kalamazoo, Michigan, and played the Western Michigan Broncos in an exhibition game. They lost that one 5-1. Head coach Clark Singer told me, yeah, he can see Western Michigan being in the final Frozen Four later on in the NCAA season, but it was a good experience for the team. Play is back underway. It's in U of T's end of the ice. Pinching in from the blue line is Bo Eisner. The native of Swan River, Manitoba, gets it over to Zach McCann. Across the goal crease, Noel Danielson was right there but couldn't get a stick on it. Pinching in from the blue line is Graham McCauley. McCauley gets a wraparound, and Jordan Fairley was right there to make the stop. McCauley now will shoot it into the corner. Mustangs doing their cycle game right now. And this is for Western. Owen McNeil. McNeil takes a shot, and it goes off the stick. Jordan Fairley, and his stick goes flying in the corner, so the U of T goaltender does not have his goal stick. It's way off in the corner, and U of T has got to do something about that. I would just ice the puck if I was them and try to get it out. It's kept in at the blue line, McCauley, and McCauley is bumped off the puck. Now U of T comes back the other way. No. Fairley still unable to go get his stick here because Western brings the puck, and there's a nice hit in the corner. Mustang, can they take advantage of it? Good hit there by Connor Driscoll, making one of his rare shifts out there. Bounced a U of T player off in the corner. And Jordan Fairley still without his stick as the Mustangs try to bring it across the U of T blue line. Bouncing puck. And that's going to be offside. And so Jordan Fairley now goes, picks up a stick. And Isaiah Peters comes out of the penalty box finally for U of T. Sixteen, 18 to go, second period.